0: tonight. So Stampeder fans, you will get your fix tonight on Inside Sports. The Stamps this week with Stampeder head coach and general manager Dave Dickinson. Of course, the Stampeder signing receiver Sean Bain Jr. this weekend. He played in Calgary in 2021-2022. Last three seasons, he was with the Saskatchewan Roughriders, but earlier this year, he was playing in Paris in the American Football League Europe. Monday Night Football in the NFL Week 3 comes to a close. The Eagles playing in Chicago tonight, and Major League Baseball playoffs, the wild card round, begins tomorrow. A full slate of games, four games starting early in the morning.
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2: This is Global News. I'm Russell Skeet. It's partly cloudy and 19 degrees at 6 o'clock. The province is advancing plans for high-speed passenger rail between Calgary and Edmonton. Premier Danielle Smith has announced this fall the province will launch a formal request for proposals on a rail system to connect both cities downtown with stops at both airports and in Airdrie and Red Deer.
3: The successful proponent's project proposal will be expected to include minimal financial investment by Alberta's government and be integrated into existing passenger rail systems in both Calgary and Edmonton.
2: Once a proponent has been selected, it'll be submitted to the Federal Major Projects Office for fast-tracking. Smith expects a proponent to be selected by April. Meanwhile, the premier hopeful on October 1st, the deadline this week, the federal government will designate the West Coast Pipeline proposal as a project in the national interest. At the same time, though, she understands some in the industry won't believe it until shovels are in the ground.
3: We have to demonstrate that we can approve a project and get it built. I fully understand the reluctance on the part of the industry. But I think with the steps that we're taking, I think they're getting more and more confidence every single day.
2: Danielle Smith made the comment at a meeting of energy industry leaders in Calgary today. During the pandemic, more than 1,500 cases of COVID-19 were linked directly to the Cargill High River Beef Processing Plant. A new report is now reinforcing previous calls for worker safety and accountability. The director of the Parkland Institute, the author of the report, Jason Foster, says the response to the crisis was lacking.
4: And what we found was an array of regulatory failure and industry capture, where the interests of keeping the plant open took precedence over the health and safety of Cargill workers. These workers had been declared essential during the pandemic, but when the moment came to protect these workers, they were deemed expendable.
2: In a statement, Cargill says it implemented extensive safety measures as public health guidance evolved, including screening, temperature checks, physical barriers, and distancing, along with enhanced sanitizing. It says those actions are not fully reflected in the report. Elections Alberta says it has received 11 times more requests for mail-in ballots for the upcoming vote on separation than it did in the last provincial election. The agency says it's received about 658,000 requests for special ballots for the October 19th referendum, and about 100,000 of those electors have already voted. Elections Alberta received about 60,000 requests for mail-in ballots in the 2023 election. The tally comes after the deadline to submit a request for mail-in ballots passed at midnight Friday. Elections Alberta says all special ballots must be returned by October 16th at 5 p.m. A man charged in connection with the 2023 assassination of Hardeep Singh Nijjar in B.C. has been added to the Federal Bureau of Investigation's 10 Most Wanted list.
5: The FBI is offering a reward of up to $1 million U.S. for information leading to the capture of Satinderjeet Singh. The man, also known as Goldie Brar, was charged in July with ordering the killing of the Sikh activist outside a temple in Surrey, B.C. The FBI says Singh is part of the Bishnoi Enterprise and allegedly served as its North American leader. He's based in the U.S. but is also known to frequent Western Canada. Brenda Molina Navidad, The Canadian Press.
2: Environment Canada, Calgary weather, partly cloudy down to 9 tonight, clearing tomorrow afternoon, a high of 19. Sunny 13 degrees Wednesday, clearing and 13 on Thursday, sunny and 14 on Friday. It's 19 degrees. Breaking news when it happens. Our next scheduled news at 6:30. I'm Russell Skeet.
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0: Well, if we were to do a show on all of the issues on which I feel this country has been deeply unserious, on issues that require serious discussion and serious people in the room, we'd be here for days. There are newly declassified records from a 1996 agreement on from Canada buying some used diesel submarines that demonstrates just how unserious this country has been in the past as it relates to military procurement. To talk about that and a number of other stories, we're joined by Tom Korski, a Blacklock's reporter. Tom, welcome.

0: Thank you, Ben.
1: Yeah, so I am of the opinion that what our prime minister is doing in terms of building out a more robust and fulsome military procurement system, as well as an entire, hopefully, military industrial complex in this country, is something to be championed. Well, devil's in the details, but I do like that. That's where his head is. But it really puts into stark relief how things used to be, and this 1996 agreement is all about that.
0: It's interesting, a couple of things, that it took 30 years for them to release the records, these cabinet minutes. This is a transcription of a secretary, as cabinet met in secret session to talk about their procurement of some used diesel submarines purchased from the United Kingdom. The second part that's fascinating, anyone who's ever bought an appliance at Sears will know it's the maintenance, not the retail cost. Yeah. Cabinet could have cared less. They talk themselves into what they believed was a great deal because the British gave them a 4% discount. I'm serious. In the minutes.
1: Four whole percent?
0: 4%.
1: Okay.
0: And the United Kingdom saw us coming. They played us for John Q. Sucker. But the Minister of Defense and the Prime Minister in the day, Jean Chrétien, convinced themselves, in the words of Chrétien, as he told his cabinet, these are basically free because we're going to pay for it out of cuts to other defense programs. Mm. The long and the short of it is, those four British diesel submarines have cost taxpayers over $3 billion in maintenance. Their maintenance record is so poor, there are submarines that have only seen dry land. The entire fleet has never been fully deployed, and the maintenance bill by Navy estimate headed for $5 billion. They didn't get the warranty package.
1: It's like the bridge to nowhere, right? Like, it's that sort of thing. It's money. It's what happens when you're spending somebody else's money. You really, it's okay. There's always more.
0: Oh, and in particular, I mean, no one invented, I mean, the Defense Department is a $10,000 toilet seat, right? Mm-hmm. The costs are simply staggering. Yeah. In this case, these diesel submarines, which the British said they didn't want because they were going for nuclear power, as the Defense Department explained to Cabinet. And there was one cabinet minister at the table, so people may remember the name, Lloyd Axworthy, said, well, you know, we are cutting billions from health care. How are we going to sell the ratepayers on these diesel submarines? And the prime minister replied, the social perspective was the principal argument against proceeding. In other words, you're closing hospitals. But it was a messaging problem. This is it.
1: Yeah.
0: This has remained unchanged, Ben.
1: Yeah.
0: It's always about what we can get past the taxpayers. Instead of having an open, frank discussion, this is what we want. This is what it will cost. It goes on to this day.
1: Well, I am, like I said, I do wish this prime minister well in what he has stated is his goal for Canada, to really invest in our military and the men and women who serve, as well as with a goal of having a fighting force that can do the things we need them to do. And if he's successful in that, then hopefully these sorts of shenanigans are behind us. Speaking of shenanigans, Tom, the numbers for the Alto high-speed rail, proposed high-speed rail, just keep going higher and higher. And a conservative MP has made a pretty bold a prediction.
0: Roman Baber from York Centre. Bold because his constituents presumably are in a position to benefit from the phantom bullet train. He said it's never going to get built, and if it does, it'll cost $1 trillion. He told the House of Commons. No one contradicted. But there were some harumphs. The Alto train is fascinating. $90 billion is the estimate for 1,000 kilometers. No one believes that figure. We've seen some documents tabled in the Commons, Ben, that suggest that management of the high-speed train venture looked at actual costs in California, Spain, France, and the United Kingdom, decided not to mirror the average or any of actual costs spent on bullet trains abroad, and picked a figure out of the air to come to $90 billion. So when MP Baber says this dog is going to come in at $1 trillion for 1,000 kilometers, he may not be far off.
1: Yeah.
0: There was a United Kingdom system that cost $2/3 billion. It's expensive.
1: Yeah. And look, in a vacuum, I love the idea of a high speed bullet train. Of course, who wouldn't? But when you got to ask what you're going to pay for.

effort. And I don't think there's anything wrong with that. I don't think you're in some way demonstrating that you don't want to nation build. If you say, well, hold on, if it's going to cost that, then let's maybe not do it. And if it's at $90 billion before they've laid any of the track, what's going to happen when they actually start doing?

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1: This is Global News. I'm Russell Skeet. It's partly cloudy and 17 degrees at 6:30. High-speed rail looking more and more likely for Alberta. The province and the federal government say they'll launch a request for proposals in the fall in hopes of attracting a private investor to build the link running between Calgary and Edmonton, connecting the two cities' airports and downtowns. Once that proponent's found, the project will then be referred to the Major Projects Office. Well, with the deadline for a new pipeline to the West Coast coming up Wednesday, Premier Danielle Smith says she's expecting the feds will designate the project as being in the national interest. She says there's an imperative on the federal government to get that pipeline built. RCMP say a teen in southern Alberta has been charged with terrorism-related offenses as well as child sexual abuse and animal cruelty. The 17-year-old boy was arrested in Lethbridge September 3rd. RCMP say they began investigating after Lethbridge police flagged a Discord user who was believed to be affiliated with the violent online group 764, which was added to Canada's list of terrorist entities last year. Ukrainian survivors of Russian captivity spoke up at a Toronto conference today, thanking Canada's efforts to help their country. Since March 2023, Russian President Vladimir Putin has been subject to international criminal court arrest warrants on charges of unlawful deportation and transfer of children. Daria Tomashova escaped Crimea 4 months ago and described the children being trained to be Russian soldiers in school. Foreign Affairs Minister Anita Anand announced $863,000 in new funding for civil society groups in Ukraine that help return children to their families. U.S. President Donald Trump says he's expecting a deal with Canada within the next few weeks. Trump says he thinks Canada will contact him in the next 3 to 4 weeks, apologize, and make what he calls a fair deal. This comes hours before new import bans take effect. Environment Canada, Calgary weather, partly cloudy down to 9 tonight, clearing tomorrow afternoon, a high of 19, sunny and 13 on Wednesday. It's 17 degrees. Breaking news when it happens. Our next scheduled news at 7. I'm Russell Skeet.
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4: Well, I've given this some thought, and I think we've got a lot of problems in this country. And to be fair to our prime minister, it does seem like he is, in his way, tackling the ones that he thinks are the most important. But the one that I think is the most insidious and the one that is going to cause the most long-term pain and problems for this country is the dysfunction of our criminal justice system, where we've got laws that are unfairly and unequally applied. We've got a justice system that is supposed to be blind and supposed to be fair and balanced, and it is none of those things. We've got victims that are an afterthought and criminals who we bend over backwards to accommodate for. And I've got a couple of stories that I think highlight

0: seriously that must be taken seriously in this country? We've got a few more minutes, so I'd love to hear from you. 416-870-6400 or 1-888-225-TALK. Let's go to Mike in Oshawa. Mike, welcome.
1: Hello.
0: Hi.
1: When you're talking about the sterilization for pedophiles, mm-hmm. Sterilize them with a bullet.
0: Well,
1: capital punishment would be the best thing for people.
0: Listen, I get the sentiment. I get the emotional justification, but I also fundamentally believe, dispassionately, Mike, that it's an intellectual exercise. So just go with me. Better for 10 guilty men to walk free than for a single innocent man to be in prison. And the system is fallible because it is made up of people. And because of that, there is the possibility that someone will be in prison that doesn't deserve to be there. I think at top of mind for me, because my dad was involved, the David Milgaard case. Had we had capital punishment at that time, an innocent man would have been killed at the hands of the state. I do not want that blood on the hands of my country. So I don't subscribe to that, but I do subscribe to making sure that when they're in there, something positive comes out of it. And either that means they never get out, positive for society, or there's a system put in place that allows for them to be better people when they come out. Those are the two options for me. But this idea of letting them out just because, oh, it's okay, they're not gonna diddle any kids while they're out. You don't know that. And the last time they were out, they killed somebody. Let's go to Jim. Jim, welcome.
2: Thank you.
0: Hey, what are your thoughts?
2: Okay, so I just wanted to run it by you because you're a smart guy. So why is it that these situations are happening and they're absurdly wrong, but the people who are the ones making these decisions, like on the parole boards and things like that, why isn't this coming to their front door? Why can't you as a news person even address these problems to the people that are actually the ones creating the problems?
0: Yeah.
2: If it's insanity because a parole board decided it, then who are these people? Why do we not know about them?
0: I agree with you. Focus
2: on them.
0: I'm pretty sure that what we're witnessing is the knock-on effect of 10 years of the progressive leftist moral relativist choices made by Justin Trudeau and people who lined up next to him, pumping people like this into the system and making decisions that affect all of us. We need a wholesale peeling away of a lot of these people, but that's going to take a long time. Thank you so much for calling. And I do apologize, Andrew and Ryan. I'll get you next time. All right. Coming up, a viral video clip and a reminder from one mother urging us not to be so quick to vilify people when we only see a brief moment in their life.
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8: All right, let me start with a confession. I love comedian Nikki Glaser. She's hosted the Golden Globes, and she can roast a man better than anybody. I mean, it's so bad, the guy needs to bathe in aloe vera afterwards. So everything I'm about to say comes with genuine affection. Nikki's got a bit that's been going around right now, and she says she doesn't want to be a mom, but she would love to be a dad. Back in January, she said she walked out of the movies thinking, and I quote, "I don't want to be a mom, but I would love to be a dad." And in one of her specials, she boiled the whole theory down to one line. Quote, "It's easy to be a bad mom. That's as easy as being a great dad." And look, it's a good joke. I'm a dad. And I laughed. And then I thought about every single dad I know. And I thought to myself, Nikki, queen, pump the brakes. But first, the other clip we have to talk about. Last Tuesday, Giants versus Twins in San Francisco. The Giants lost 3-2, which was the least interesting thing that happened all night. See, the camera finds a woman coming down the row, baby strapped to her chest, diaper bag on her back, three trays of ballpark food in her hands. The Giants broadcaster said, "Holy smokes, look at this." And then his partner says, "If ever there was a true definition of a multitasking mom, that is the deal right there." And then the camera pans over to the guy next to her. He's looking at his phone. He stands up, moves her coat off the seat, sits down, and starts eating. And then the announcer delivers the verdict. Well, that's mom of the year right there. Millions watched it within a day, and the internet reached a unanimous decision. Mom, saint, dad, bum. Case closed, no appeal, pass the ketchup. Except the mom's name is Erica. And a few days later, she wrote a post explaining what actually happened. See, her husband, the guy on the phone, Ramses, he offered to take the baby while she was in the washroom, and she said no. It was a chilly San Francisco night, and the baby's body heat was keeping her warm. So in fairness, the baby was on the job, tiny space heater. She texted him the menu and asked what he wanted. He said, "Get whatever's the fastest. Gentlemen, write that down. That is the correct answer." When she got back, he moved her jacket, said hi to their daughter, and asked if she wanted to eat first. She'd already eaten before the game. He offered to take the food containers off her lap. She said no, because she didn't want them near the stadium floor. And if you've ever been to a baseball stadium, that's the right thing to do. Then he offered to share his brisket sandwich. And folks, when a man offers his brisket sandwich to the woman he loves, that's love. And here's the part that stopped me. Ramses had recently lost one of his oldest friends, a baseball player he had known since they were kids. There was no funeral. And so the game

her husband to remember his friend. And that phone that he was staring at, he was texting his group chat about the friend that they had lost. And Erica put it beautifully. She wrote, "The camera showed what I was carrying in my hands. It couldn't show what he was carrying that night." Now, I'm not here to pile on the broadcasters. They're great at what they do. And Erica herself said they meant no harm. The clip went viral because it fit the story we already carry in our heads. Dad's on the couch. Mom does everything. It's the same story that makes Nikki's joke land. So every once in a while, it's worth checking the story against the numbers. According to the Pew Research Center back in 1965, American dads spent about 2.5 hours a week on childcare. By 2016, that number was 8 hours. So that's

0: couple being there for each other and pushing back against the toxicity of online BS. All right, we are going to take a break. When we come back, what are we going to do? Imagine paying into the system. Imagine paying into the system. And then when you need help, you got to wait 2 years for a new hip. Imagine. Only in Canada, 2026.
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9: This is Global News. I'm Russell Skeet. It's partly cloudy and 17 degrees at 7 o'clock. Alberta's transportation minister is not giving any specifics on what a high-speed rail link between Calgary and Edmonton could cost. The province will be releasing a request for proposals this fall for high-speed passenger rail service between each city's downtown, with stops at both airports as well as an AirDrie and Red Deer. Evan Dreesian says they'll wait to see what proponents have to say in their proposals.
10: Depending on the project, depending on the proponent, depending on the location of where these actually show up in each one of those respective cities, the cost variations are huge.
9: The government will also give extra weight to proposals that required minimal provincial funding. The federal government will also be contributing an unknown amount of funding. The province's passenger rail master plan estimated the project could cost $38 billion to build. Alberta's premier thinks a new West Coast pipeline could happen sooner than first thought. Danielle Smith made the comment at an energy gathering at the TELUS Convention Centre, along with Ontario's Doug Ford.
11: Anticipated when we started our conversation with the federal government that it might be a little bit further down the line. Now that Asian countries have realized that we're a secure supplier of energy, they've realized the disruption of the Strait of Hormuz. If it can close once, it can close again. And so they're looking to diversify where they purchase their energy from, and we are the absolute best place to do that.
9: Smith says there's an imperative on the federal

0: government to get that pipeline built. A new report on the COVID-19 outbreak at High River's Cargill plant found the largest workplace outbreak in North America was a preventable tragedy. The scathing report from the Parkland Institute comes 6 years after more than 950 Cargill staff tested positive for COVID. Dozens were hospitalized, and two workers and four close contacts died. Benito Quesada was one of the workers who died. Benito was a shop steward at the plant, and his care for his fellow workers is fondly remembered.
1: Before he got sick, he came to me because by that time I was pregnant and was saying, oh, this place is getting dangerous. Why don't you're supposed to stay home.
0: In a statement, Cargill says it's reviewing the report, which the meatpacker says revisits an extraordinarily difficult period for its employees and the community of High River. The company says it is deeply saddened by the loss of colleagues and the impact the pandemic had on their families and friends. Former UK Prime Minister David Cameron says he would not compare Britain's separation from the European Union to Alberta's independence debate. Speaking at an energy leadership conference here in Calgary, he says Alberta's debate is unique considering the future of the country.
2: Brexit was about whether we wanted to stay in a trade association with an element of political union. I mean, Canada is not a trade association with an element of political union. Canada is an amazing country with an incredible history.
0: Premier Danielle Smith responded to Cameron's comments, saying she believes the EU didn't work as hard to allay Britain's concerns as Canada has for Alberta. SpaceX has launched its enormous Starship into orbit for the first time and successfully delivered the newest and most advanced Starlinks yet, but flight controllers brought the spacecraft back to Earth early today instead of making six full laps around the planet as originally planned. Starship descended into the Pacific north of Hawaii 3 hours after blasting off from Texas. In sports, quiet night in sports with the NHL regular season and the Major League Baseball playoffs not getting underway until tomorrow, but there is Monday Night Football with the Chicago Bears leading the Philadelphia Eagles 7-0 in the second quarter. Environment Canada, Calgary weather, partly cloudy at 9 tonight, clearing tomorrow afternoon, a high of 19, sunny and 13 on Wednesday. It's 17 degrees, breaking news when it happens. Our next scheduled update at 7:30. I'm Russell Skeet.
3: 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This

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1: This is Global News. I'm Russell Skeet. It's mainly cloudy and 17 degrees at 7:30. The province is getting ready to invite private sector proponents to submit bids to build a high-speed passenger rail system that will connect Calgary and Edmonton with stops at both airports and downtown cores, along with stops in Red Deer and Airdrie. Premier Danielle Smith says the province would work with the federal government on the project. She says the successful proponent will need to expect minimal investment from the province. They're hoping to choose the successful project by next April. Meanwhile, the premier says she's expecting good news later this week when it comes to building a new West Coast pipeline. Danielle Smith says with the October 1st deadline in just a couple of days, she believes the federal government will designate the West Coast pipeline proposal as a project of the national interest. Ukrainians who survived Russian captivity are thanking Canada for its advocacy and for funding programs to help children heal from trauma. Daria Tamashova, who's an 18-year-old, told the Toronto conference today she escaped Crimea 4 months ago. She says the children are being trained for war, and any mention of Crimea being part of Ukraine was stripped away in the classroom. Foreign Affairs Minister Anita Anand announced $863,000 in new funding to help bring the reported 20,000 children taken by Russia back home. The FBI has added a man connected to the 2023 assassination of Hardeep Singh Nijjar in British Columbia to its 10 most wanted list. Satinderjeet Singh, also known as Goldie Brar, was charged by U.S. and Canadian police earlier this year. A total of 24 suspects were arrested in July in connection with offenses by India-based organized crime groups, including Nijjar's high-profile murder. The FBI is offering a reward of up to $1 million U.S. for information leading to Singh's capture. U.S. President Donald Trump is expecting Canada to ask for a deal within a month, and he says the U.S. will win everything. Peter Navarro, Trump's senior advisor on trade, told reporters Canadians are the most difficult and arrogant of their trading partners. Environment Canada, Calgary weather, partly cloudy, down to 9 tonight, clearing tomorrow afternoon, a high of 19, sunny and 13 on Wednesday. It's 17 degrees, breaking news when it happens. Our next scheduled news at 8. I'm Russell Skeet.
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0: Damn, David Boris, that's good. Where'd the inspiration for that come from?
1: Oh, man, I mean, that was a song I co-wrote with Tony Stevens, who's the wonderful vocalist singing on it, a guy named Dan Swinimer and another guy named Wes Mack. And honestly, our buddy Wes came up with the idea and Tony embraced it. And we wrote it and it went top 10 in Canada, believe it or not. Top 10 country smash. We love that song. It's a pride and joy song.
0: I'm going to listen to that in the car on my way home. All right. But hey, that's not the only song we got for you. Here's He Met a Girl by Dan Davidson. He's 16. He's rock and roll.

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10: This is Global News. I'm Russell Speed. It's been cloudy and 17 degrees at 8 o'clock. Alberta's transportation minister is not giving specifics on what the cost will be for high-speed passenger rail between Calgary and Edmonton. The province will be releasing a request for proposals this fall for the project that would connect both Calgary and Edmonton's downtown with stops at both airports as well as in Airdrie and Red Deer. Devin Dreeshan says depending on each proposal, the cost variations could be huge. But he says a project that requires minimal provincial money will have an advantage.
11: It's something that we're obviously looking at as a weighing factor for different proponents that are putting forward their proposals for what this high-speed train would look like. And then obviously we're encouraged to see the federal government's participation as well into what funding options they would provide from a federal standpoint as well.
10: The province's passenger rail master plan estimated the project could cost $38 billion to build. The government expects a proponent will be selected by April. The premier says she believes good news is coming later this week as a major deadline approaches for a potential new pipeline to the West Coast. Danielle Smith says with the October 1st deadline just days away, she believes the federal government will designate the West Coast pipeline proposal as a project in the national interest later this week.
12: My chief of staff, Rob Anderson, is here. I keep saying, do I have to manage expectations around an October 1st conditional approval? And he keeps telling me no. So we're going to have some kind of decision very soon. We expect the project to receive the green light, which will unlock Alberta's energy potential in our sector.

0: Smith made the comment while speaking to energy industry leaders in Calgary, along with Ontario's Doug Ford. 6 years after COVID-19 hit the Cargill meat processing plant near High River, a new report is pointing fingers at the government's response to the crisis. The Parkland Institute says the province failed the workers through inaction, incompetence, overconfidence, racist cultural stereotypes, and a political environment that prioritized economic interests over workers' safety. Two employees died, along with four close contacts. On April 22, 2020, 2 days after the first employee died, Cargill temporarily closed the plant due to low attendance. Jamie Welsh-Rollo, a Cargill relief representative, says worker safety was not prioritized, citing overcrowding.
1: One thing that I said, and I continue to say, is it felt like we were the cattle coming in, and we weren't a person at that time. We were just there to do our job. Nobody cared.
0: In a statement, Cargill says it's reviewing the report, which the meatpacker says revisits an extraordinarily difficult period for its employees and the community of High River. The company says it's deeply saddened by the loss of colleagues and the impact the pandemic had on their families and friends. The former leader of the United Kingdom during the Brexit referendum says you can't compare that debate to Alberta's prospective split from Canada. He says Brexit was about separating from a trade association, while Alberta's referendum is about separating from a country. Premier Danielle Smith was asked about her thoughts on the comparisons.
2: I didn't see a reach out from the European Union to solve the problems that the UK was referencing. I think maybe that was a difference in this case. I see a major reach out on the part of Ottawa to not only acknowledge, but also to address in a very serious way the issues that caused the tension in the first place.
0: Cameron spoke at an energy leadership conference in downtown Calgary today. It also warned you can't guarantee the results of a referendum. In sports, a fairly quiet night in sports with the NHL regular season and the Major League Baseball playoffs getting underway tomorrow. There is Monday Night Football, though. The Chicago Bears lead the Philadelphia Eagles 10-7 in the third quarter. Environment Canada, Calgary weather, partly cloudy and 9 tonight. Clearing tomorrow afternoon, high of 19, sunny and 13 on Wednesday. It's 17 degrees. Breaking news when it happens. Our next scheduled news at 9. I'm Russell Skeet.
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1: Welcome to Inside Sports and the Stamps This Week here on QR Calgary. The Stamps coming off a huge win over the Ottawa Red Blacks, 45-31. They have put themselves right back into the hunt for a playoff spot in the ultra-tough West Division. As we always do on a Monday night, let's check in with Stampeder head coach and general manager Dave Dickinson. Well, coach, back-to-back wins. You've put yourself right back into the thick of things for a playoff race. It's exactly what the doctor ordered.
2: Yeah, I mean, we had to have it, and there was a ton of urgency with this, knowing this two-game back-to-back with Ottawa. Games we felt like we should win and needed to win and to have any chance, and just happy we were able to get it done.
1: When you break it down, you've looked at the tape, just your overall thoughts on what happened on the weekend.
2: I thought we came out fast and focused. Offense made a lot of big plays early. Happy to get that big lead. And then definitely I thought Ottawa kept scratching and clawing, getting themselves back into it. The big thing was, is we as an offense didn't just go two and out. We generated some first downs, not necessarily scored in all positions, but we kept the defense at least a little bit more rested. And when we gave up our big leads in the past, sometimes we just offensively stalled to the point where our defense just, we couldn't hang in there. So overall, still a good win, lots to improve on. But offensively, one of our better games. Defensively, I thought we started fast, but then certainly didn't play our best in the second half. Special teams is more of a saw-off. Still trying to find the right mix there, but stopped a pretty good returner, and Renee really had a good game kicking.
1: Yeah, Renee had a good game. I thought Vernon Adams had an excellent game again as well. Tidy is the word that Greg Peterson used on our post-game show, and you know what? The return of Tevin Jones, it's almost

0: Almost like he took that benching personally, because he has been really good for your club the last couple of games.
1: Yeah. Yeah, he can't, you know, he has such a great attitude and a work, just a worker. You know, he knows he's not the youngest guy, but he wants every opportunity that he can get. But when it happened, he talked to me. He's like, hey, what can I do to get back on? I said, just keep working. I said, right now it's just ratio stuff that's causing the issues. And certainly when he's got back in here, he's made a huge difference for our team.
0: Well, you talk about ratio, and, you know, it's a good discussion here, because we were just talking off the air. You know, there's all these different designations. You got designation, you know, to American, designated National American, designated National. And you know, Ludovic Choquette got a little bit banged up in this game, and it does sort of create some roster confusion, doesn't it?
1: Yeah, so they got this rule in place that if you're called a designated national, I think it's an American guy that's been either in the league 5 years or with the same team, I think it's going into your fourth year. If a Canadian gets hurt in a game, you can then use that guy as the Canadian player. Well, we, you know, to start the year, we had Reggie, Mills, and Demery, and all three didn't play last game. All three are hurt, and so we really didn't have that sort of guy. And when Ludo goes down, you know, you have to replace him with a Canadian, and we did that with Leo and Quincy and obviously Moose, but it did limit Jeremiah Hunter's ability to get on the field, and that's just part of the game.
0: Yeah, part of the game. Since you bring up Moose, Damien Alford, you know, it's funny, he's such a hot-button topic on our post-game show. You know, fans always want to say, how come we're not utilizing Moose more? What's up with Damien Alford? What are you seeing in his progression right now, Coach?
1: Well, I think, you know, he's a guy, he wasn't with us in training camp, and I don't know, you know, necessarily, he probably had his goals and his mind was making the NFL. And, you know, when he's got back here, he's really, you know, we're trying to get him. We believe he's been here long enough. He should know multiple spots and multiple positions, try to utilize what he's best at. The good thing, you know, Vernon's always going to be looking for down the field throws. And we had some called with him, but it just didn't work out. He ran the wrong route or did anything poorly. It just, they played coverage on him. And, you know, people are doing that because of his size, but certainly I know he's going to work hard, but yeah, we want more, and we're challenging him, but he is a second-year player, so just trying to have a little bit of patience and hopefully gets more opportunities soon.
0: I don't care if it's the NFL or the CFL, you can't win in either league without big plays, and that was something that your team really did well. You know, you look at some of the big plays and some of the big, you know, yardage plays that really did set your team up for success.
1: Yeah, I mean, start off with Clark, made a great catch on a post route, wasn't that open. He climbed the ladder, had a guy inside outside of him. You know, I thought it was just a great, great catch. I do think we probably threw the ball down the field at times into more than one player. And, you know, Tevin caught one into double or triple coverage, but they got confused. He just made the play. We're comfortable taking shots. We really are. But we would like it to be one-on-one. So we kind of got a little fortunate. Vernon threw a pick, and we got a roughing the passer, and that was a two-on-one situation. So, as always, we think we can do that if we got the right looks. We don't want to force it, but I do think that's the way, you're right, that's the way you get points is big plays.
0: You did have to go with a new left tackle in this game, you know, William Barnes, who has obviously played in the past, but Demery obviously wasn't there. How did your offensive line grade out in this one?
1: Better. I mean, across the board, you know, Ottawa's got a very inexperienced D-line. I mean, there's still a lot of good players over there, but maybe not as, you know, as guys that play. The best sackers in the CFL, for the most part, are guys that have been up here for a while. It's very hard for a rookie to come up and necessarily light it up, because there's just different nuances to the game. You know, it's a yard off, things happen at a different pace, all those type of things. But our offensive line did a good job. That Barnes did play well. I mean, he had good energy, did pretty well in the run game. Overall, I thought we kept Vernon clean for the most part. They're big and strong, not as much maybe fast as big and strong, but one of our better games. Didn't have great success in the run game, and not necessarily all on the offensive line. I think we could have done some more with the running back and some of the other pieces, but certainly a solid game for the offensive line.
0: course, you lose a true leader in this game in Derek Moncrief, and of course he couldn't play. But Bailey Devine Scott, you know, such a big hitter. We've seen the emergence of Bailey Devine Scott. Obviously, hasn't played a lot this year because of injuries. But you know, he gets a quarterback sack, and you know, hey, I don't want to pretend he's Derek Moncrief because he's not. But I don't think he hurt you in that position, Coach.
1: No, I trust him. He works so hard. You know, I don't think if you just even, he just probably doesn't have the conditioning or he'll go out there and give you everything he's got and more. The guy's just great that way. But you can kind of see certainly that many plays was hard on the guy that had zero training camp, zero surgery right before camp. So he's really only been practicing a couple of weeks. I'd like to think, yeah, we could get Creep back or help our roster out a little bit and get Bailey, you know, certainly a guy that could help us in that role, but also I wasn't necessarily thinking 60 to 70 plays plus special teams for a guy that's just starting out, but he's willing to do it. Great competitor. You know, we're in flux a little bit in the back end right now. Again, we're just trying to figure out how we can start getting more production. AJ had a really nice pick. We did get our hands on quite a few footballs, but again, we're giving up a lot of yards, and we've got to be better in the back end.
0: For sure. One other player I wanted to talk about, because Greg Peterson named him the top special teams player, and he was the newcomer, Daniel Grzeciak, you know, wearing number 58. You know, obviously he made an impact on teams for you.
1: Yeah, so what Coach Craig tried to do a little bit is try to get a little bit bigger at the point of attack, so that's more like kickoff cover. We felt like we're fast, but we were kind of starting to get, you know, somewhat pushed around. If they got their hands or locked us down, then certainly weren't able to. So we tried to put some speed in there. We've been mixing and matching that a little bit. We've always had a defensive end active. The flip side, though, is, you know, we were really light interiorly, meaning we didn't have really too many backups. But Ottawa's kind of a team that doesn't run the ball. And so we thought, you know what, we can get away with maybe being light interiorly and get more speed and help our special teams, and Daniel did that. So overall, I thought Leo again had an impressive game. I think we're still searching for our legs a little bit with some of our other guys. Anton Hay coming back, I don't think he's really had the same juice and jump that he did previous to that hamstring injury. We need him back. Losing Kreef hurt too. Kreef's a good special teamer. Him and Tevin are probably our vets. They do the most. So nice to have Daniel fill in there for Kreef as well.
0: Stamps head coach and general manager Dave Dickinson on the Stamps this week here on Inside Sports. We'll take a quick timeout. More with the coach when we come back.
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1: Stampeder head coach and general manager Dave Dickinson here on Inside Sports. It is the Stamps This Week, and the Stamps getting ready for another big game on Friday night. But, Coach, just resetting before we look ahead, just looking back again to this Ottawa game, I don't want to get you in trouble with the league, but I'm still trying to figure out this instant replay, the replay center. You know, it's supposed to be clear and obvious, and I'm still shaking my head on the pass interference. The accidental pass interference on Zai Alexander, to me, it looked like Hardy tripped over himself. Maybe I didn't see it properly. What was your take on that one? Because that did set up an Ottawa touchdown late in the second quarter.
2: Yeah, I mean, I didn't see it until the next day, like the TV angles. And I know our guy has his hand kind of on his back, but I don't think he does anything to him. And I think it's pretty clear that the Ottawa receiver's feet tripped with his own feet. Is there a tiny bit of contact before that? Sure. I've been straight up with you. I've never been a fan of accidental pass interference anyway. Is it pass interference or not? Because, you know, if two guys are in a similar position, we were in a bit of a trail, but we were on the outside. Is the contact enough to materially impact a play? If it is, to me, that's pass interference, whether he tried or didn't try. So I've never been a fan of accidental. The reason they do it is because it's such a punitive penalty. It's, you know, if you get a pass interference on a 40, 50-yard throw, an accidental one is only at 10 yards. And they really, you know, trying not to be too unfair to the defensive players. But as always, the rules are skewed for offense. That's the way it goes. I didn't like that. I didn't like the other one either. I think I don't see any. Everything I saw on replay on that one is he didn't have complete control of the ball until both elbows landed in and then he squeezed it. I don't personally feel that had any chance as well of a completion. But 0-for-2 with command center last game, even though I did win one earlier. I did win a challenge earlier in the game as well. So I guess 1-for-3 was what I finished in the game.
1: Well, you know, it's interesting because I don't know. Am I wrong to say it's supposed to be clear and obvious? And if it's so gray, I don't want to get you in trouble with the league, so I won't.
2: No, you're not wrong, because that's why they didn't overturn the one on the sideline. Is they were saying, well, maybe his toe drug just a slight instant before the elbows hit out of bounds. So, you know, all we want is, you know, well, we'll get transparency and clear. We do get, they write us and they tell us why they did things. Okay. You know, and there's also been some instances they'll write you and they'll say that was a mistake. It doesn't need to be public knowledge because everybody does make mistakes. But you're right. In clear and obvious, it didn't seem enough, in my opinion, on the PI. Maybe there wasn't enough on the other one either, but certainly as consistent as possible is the standard we're looking for.
1: There was another strange one for me, that the Keelan

0: catch. And, you know, obviously, you know, it looked like the ball hit the ground, but they called it a catch and they overturned, you know, the down on contact. I think you know which play I'm talking about. Was that a catch?
1: I mean, probably not, but it was close. You know, so the ball can hit the ground as long as you have possession of it before it hits the ground. So you guys can decipher that. So the ball can touch the ground if you have control of the ball.
0: Okay. Okay.
1: Before it's touching the ground. If you use the ground to help you control it, no. So that isn't it. But he was certainly down easily. He had an elbow and a knee down. Right. I didn't have a challenge left. I was telling the referees, help me out, help me out, help me out, and they did. So I was

0: down easily. He had an elbow and a knee down. Right. I didn't have a challenge left. I was telling the referees, "Help me out! Help me out! Help me out!" And they did. So I was happy that they jumped in, because it was clear and obvious whether or not it's a catch or not. I guess we can argue there. So if that wasn't enough to overturn that, fine. But I do feel like certainly the spot needed to be fixed.
1: Yeah, true enough. The onside kick, you know, caught. I'm not saying it caught you off guard, but, you know, it was executed very well. A little bit fortunate for the Stampeders to kick off the second half, because I believe it was J.R. Ruffin offside, not even, on the right side of the ball.
0: Well, I mean, it was where the kick happened. They had two guys offside. Here's the thing, great kick. And there's not a lot you can do if you can pull that off, because it's into the wind, first off, and our field is so wide. I mean, if you want to put all your – you don't have enough players anyway. Most teams only have a couple players. We've done it in the past, too. Renee's executed. But most of the time for us, we kind of go from the left hash to the right. It's a little easier kick. This was a tough kick, but what it did is it slowed his whole process down, because he had to like contort his body to twist and go the other way. And by slowing down his run into it, I believe that's why their guys were offsides, which helped us. But we know we got to attack it. And, if they make the play, great. It's pretty punitive if they don't make the play, because then we'd have the ball somewhere around the 40. So high risk reward. We were actually, it's funny, because we actually talked about, hey, play the play, understand coming out here, going into the wind, they could try one of those sky kicks that we've been hit on. So we were ready to play the play of whatever happened, but they had a hell of a kick. That was a great kick.
1: Good stuff. It appeared you came out of that game fairly healthy. I know Ludovic Choquet got a little bit banged up.
0: Yeah, he got a concussion, so he's going through protocol. Okay. He's doing well. We have a couple others too, but we're on the field tomorrow. We're also hoping to get a few guys back. But you know, in a lot of these games too, with these 4-hour flights afterwards too, it was a hot game. Great weather out there. It was a fun game. But you get home and everybody's got, you know, possibly muscle soreness or groins, or we still are fighting some ankles. So it'd be important to get as many people back as possible. Certainly Micah Tice didn't finish the game as well. So Canadian depth is at a premium.
1: So you got three games left, you know, Friday night against the Riders, you got the Winnipeg Blue Bombers on October the 10th, and then your final regular season home game, final game of the season against the BC Lions. And I guess when you look at the schedule, Coach, it's what you can ask for, because technically you do control your own destiny here down the stretch.
0: Well, not even technically we do. I mean, yeah. There's an outside chance we win all three. We could host a playoff game, which 2 weeks ago we were on the lifeline to even make the playoffs. So it's still, for us, let's slow it down. Let's try to play our best football against Sass, who's also now they just lost, I believe, a couple in a row. And they're going to make sure they know they have to try to turn the tides against us at home. Always a tough place to play. We're on 6 days with a little bit there on seven. So we'll be a little bit lighter here as far as practice. But we know how big these games are. And, you know, I do think, you know, could 2 out of 3 get it done? Certainly, but I don't want to try to risk that. Let's start with one. Let's make sure we can get it done and do our best to play our best against Sask. If we get that win, then certainly then just try to take it one at a time. I do feel like we're in position to get in the playoffs, and that's important to hopefully reward a team that I think has a lot of talent and has given a lot this year. Let's make sure we get into the dance.
1: And as you have stressed a number of times on this show in the past, get on a heater heading into the playoffs. That's not a bad thing with the mini heater. What do you see in the Saskatchewan Roughriders game right now? Of course, they always seem to be close, tight games when you take on the Riders. And the Stampeders have had a pretty good successful run against Trevor Harris, even though, you know, he did win the Grey Cup last year.
0: Yeah, I mean, they beat us in overtime here. They took it to us the first half. We couldn't even stop them. They were just running up and down the field. And we got a late missed field goal return by Tyreek to give us a chance. And then we started all the momentum in the second half. And then I thought we had a real good shot to beat them there late. Got into overtime. Weren't able to finish them. They're a quality team, getting healthier, especially in their offense. Their running backs, receiving core, and their O-line's been healthy basically all year. Trevor's playing well. Defensively is where they've had their injuries, but they've been able to find guys to still compete. I mean, even some of the games they've lost, including the game to Winnipeg, they only gave up 19 points. I mean, so they've got a good group. They're well coached. Obviously, Corey

0: does an outstanding job out there, all their staff. Yeah, it's a tough place to play to win. We've had okay success there because I think just go and try to play simple football, which means win the turnover battle, play by the rules, and play physical.
1: Coach, always appreciate your time. Thanks so much for joining us on a Monday night.
0: Sounds good, Jock. All the best.
1: Stampeder head coach and general manager Dave Dickinson on the Stamps this week. Stamps back on the practice field tomorrow. And, of course, the Saskatchewan Roughriders will be up next on Friday night. Dave McIver and myself, we're going to be live from the Deerfoot Inn and Casino on Friday, starting at 6 o'clock. Mark and Greg, the longest-serving play-by-play team in the CFL, they will be in Regina, and they will have the exclusive radio call just after 7:30. Week 18 in the Canadian Football League, you've got Hamilton at Ottawa, Calgary at Saskatchewan on Saturday, a doubleheader, BC at Toronto, and Winnipeg at Montreal. And I have had a request for my CFL power rankings, so quickly, let's get to it. Montreal, clearly my number one team, 7-0 at home, the best record in the league at 11-3. Edmonton, number two, they are 7-1 at home, 11-4 on the season. Then it's the BC Lions. The BC Lions, terrible start, but they've been 7-1 in their last eight. Toronto, 9-6 on the season, they're number four. The Saskatchewan Roughriders are number five on my power rankings, followed by your Calgary Stampeders, and then it's the Winnipeg Blue Bombers at number seven, the team the Stamps will try to knock out of a playoff spot. Hamilton and Ottawa, well, they're just bad teams. And there's my power rankings for a Monday night. Thanks so much for listening. Inside Sports with Brendan Escott is up next.
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8: Yeah, that's a stop sign. 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
4: David hits 150 points. Dreisaitl scores 60. And Bouchard finishes top three in Norris voting. Book it. That's three bold predictions all bundled into one. But we'll take it. We'll take it. And I want to hear yours as well. That's lofty and ambitious, and I'm sure it's within reach, but maybe not so much these days as they try and whittle the playing time down of those top-end players from, say, 24, 25 minutes a night down to 20 or 21. Maybe they become more effective with less ice time. You can see that sometimes.

0: But you have to become an elite faceoff guy, an elite penalty killer, a great two-way defensive center to play here, because that's going to be your job. In the American League, they want them to be on the power play, play on the first line, do all that. So sometimes it gets in the way. But as a player, you got to learn that, and he's old enough now to understand that's what he's got to do to get back.
1: Yeah, there's Babcock on Josh Szymanski. We're ripping through Oilers audio because there's no Flames audio today. We will endeavor to get you some Flames audio when the opportunity strikes, but there wasn't any to deploy today. So we're rolling with this. And obviously, Mike Babcock's a big story up in Edmonton. And Zach Hyman was asked about the tone that Babcock has set so far.
2: Do things fast. We got a lot of video. There's, you know, you're making, I think there's a lot of detail. So the tone is, do things fast, there's detail, there's a sense of urgency and accountability that, you know, if you don't do it, you're going to show up on video. And just, I think a lot of guys are buying in and doing things the right way, and I'm sure there will be mistakes, as there always is in games, but we'll correct them.
1: Last word to Leon Draisaitl, who says they need a good start.
3: Has to be. It has to be. I think you've seen a lot of those details in preseason already, and we're going to look to carry those over into regular season.
1: There you go. So that's some Edmonton Oilers perspective for you. I am responsible for giving you the Flames perspective myself tonight, as we are lacking in Flames audio, which means they didn't skate today. 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So there's a bit of a moving target there for us on Inside Sports. But we will take a break. And then I've got a couple of these racked up here. 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

0: detail for this Oilers club in camp was evident. So, I mean, I guess it's possible for sure. But yeah, I think Murphy and Shea are going to be quite impactful in their full years with the team. So let's hope that health is in favor of that being the case so that they can actually play a full season. Okay, there's no way this person's being serious. Neither Alberta team makes the playoffs. You're in Alberta. That's called throwing stones in a glass house. Neither Alberta team makes the playoffs, says the texter. Oilers get sunk by goaltending. Calgary can't score. The Pacific is going to be chaos, says the texter. I agree on the chaos. I don't know how the Oilers miss the playoffs unless something goes absolutely catastrophically wrong, like maybe both of their superstars getting hurt. And even then, the Pacific's weak enough, they might still squeak in somehow. It's a fun exercise, nonetheless. Glad to have you aboard tonight. We're going to shift into hour number two here after a quick news update. We're going to talk football with Mike Richards. Maybe a little bit of Blue Jays mixed in there as well, but certainly some CFL talk, some NFL talk with Mike Richards at 9:30 tonight. Coming up next, it's Sportsnet's Zach Warden. Perhaps you've heard of him. Mount Royal University graduate, Sportsnet writer, Blue Jays aficionado. We'll talk with him about the Bluebirds who failed to make the playoffs when we get back to Inside Sports tonight on Chad and QR.
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9: This is Global News. I'm Russell Skeet. It's mainly cloudy and 16 degrees at 9 o'clock. Alberta's transportation minister says there has already been interest from the private sector in a high-speed passenger rail link between Calgary and Edmonton. The province will launch a request for proposals this fall from private proponents for a project that would link Calgary and Edmonton's downtowns as well as their airports plus the cities of Airdrie and Red Deer. Devin Dreeshan says there are already private companies joining forces to combine expertise for such a project.
10: It would be the largest infrastructure project in the province's history. So to have all these different types of companies coming together to form a consortium of how exactly they would actually build this is encouraging to see. So I would say the excitement is there. The industry engagement is there.
9: The province's passenger rail master plan estimates high-speed rail between Calgary and Edmonton could cost $38 billion to build, but the true cost won't be learned until a proponent's chosen by April. The premier claims minimal financial investment would be required by the provincial government. Alberta's premier, meanwhile, believes good news is coming later this week as a major deadline approaches for a potential new pipeline to the West Coast. Danielle Smith says with the October 1st deadline just days away, she believes the feds will designate the pipeline as a project in the national interest.
11: Smith made the comments during a fireside chat with Ontario Premier Doug Ford. Ford has expressed interest in working with the province on another pipeline, the Northern Shield Energy Corridor, that he now says could be built within 5 years. A West Coast pipeline remains the priority of the Alberta government, and receiving a designation Thursday is not the same as receiving final approval. Though the Alberta government is targeting a construction start date of September 1st, 2027. Meanwhile, in Enserva, a group representing industry workers in manufacturing and energy services, says the province is in desperate need of more workers, telling the premier Alberta needs a pipeline of labor in order to get all of these projects done. Heather Urix, West Global News, Calgary.
9: A new report from the Parkland Institute isn't painting a flattering picture around the response to the COVID-19 outbreak 6 years ago at the Cargill meatpacking plant near High River. In April 2020, more than 950 Cargill workers tested positive for COVID-19, almost half of the people working at the plant. Dozens were hospitalized. Two workers died. Thomas Hess with the UFCW Local 401 says the province and the company need to make things right.
12: The government of Alberta and the premier of Alberta should apologize to these workers and to Albertans for the failures of government, and I think they should make reparations. I think there should be compensation and reparations for the workers that suffered in this plant and other workers that suffered as a result of the negligence and failure of government to take care of them.
9: In a statement, Cargill says it implemented extensive safety measures as public health guidance evolved, including screening, temperature checks, physical barriers and distancing, along with enhanced sanitizing. It says those actions are not fully reflected in the report. Well, SpaceX made history Monday, launching and bringing back the world's largest and most powerful rocket and spacecraft, Starship. ABC's Gio Benitez has more.
13: This test flight, a key step towards future commercial missions and eventually send astronauts to the moon, then Mars. Starship even expanding the Starlink network, deploying 26 next-gen satellites one by one.
14: Looks like they're coming out very smooth.
13: Video showing the satellites moving away from the spacecraft.
9: In sports, in the NFL tonight, the Chicago Bears all over the Philadelphia Eagles, 27-7 in the fourth quarter. It's 16 degrees. Breaking news when it happens. Our next scheduled news at 10. I'm Russell Skeet.
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Second hour of Inside Sports tonight, right across Alberta. We'll take you up to 10 o'clock and then give way to the last show with David Cooper. Excited for this hour. We've got a great conversation coming up. How do I know? It's because it always is with Mike Richards from the Raw Mike Richards Show, which if you're listening in Calgary tonight or in the south of the province, you may have already

0: be heard on a Saturday morning, 11 to noon. You can hear us on QR each and every Saturday, the Raw Mike Richards Show. You can also catch it on YouTube if you choose the visual medium. But that's coming up at 9:30. Right now, we are going to talk Blue Jays. And we go to the south of the province to connect with a Calgarian himself. It is Zach Warden from Sportsnet. He's one of their Blue Jays writers. Zach, it's always a pleasure having you on the show, my man. How are you doing tonight?
1: Yeah, Brendan, thanks so much for having me on. Doing well here. Obviously, end of the season, a little bit bittersweet after the six-month grind, but excited for the postseason to finally arrive here, even if it does get here without the Blue Jays.
0: Yeah, disappointing for sure. And I want to get your take on sort of what you are looking at postseason-wise in a little bit. But we better address the Jays out of the chute. Canada's team coming off a World Series appearance. Significant additions in the offseason. So I guess, how do you explain a season that ended in the basement of the division at 79-83, Zach?
1: Yeah, I mean, I think when you kind of look back on 2026, like, it's you can't frame it as anything other than a disappointment with them coming off the World Series run and making, you know, significant additions with Dylan Cease, Kazuma Okamoto, Spencer Miles coming in, making an impact right away. You know, just generally a pretty solid offseason from the front office, and for them to finish the way that they did is super disappointing. And the way that they packed the Rogers Center and fans were there every night, you know, it just kind of all added up to an overall disappointments. And I think, you know, there are so many different facets that you can kind of point to with this season, whether it's the pitching injuries and having to deal with Trey Savage missing time, Shane Bieber missing time, Cody Ponce only making it two innings into his season, Jose Berrios and Bowden Francis not making it to the mound. I think you kind of look at how much that toll or how much that took its toll on the Blue Jays rotation throughout the year is a major factor. And then, you know, the injuries that, of course, accumulated throughout the regular season, whether that's George Springer breaking his toe, Alejandro Kirk and his broken thumb, Madison Barger only being able to be in the lineup for a limited amount of time, you know, Anthony Santander not even being able to make it back in time for any games this year. You know, it was just kind of one of those years where the injury bug was something that they couldn't shake. And I mean, you know, that all goes to say, you know, that the injuries did kind of impact so many different parts of this roster. And when you kind of combine that with the underperformance that we saw from a number of players, of course, you know, Vladimir Guerrero Jr. Is right at the front of that with his 9 home run season, something that I don't think anybody thought that we would ever see from Vladimir Guerrero Jr. in a year where he played the majority of games. So I think you kind of look at the injuries, the underperformance from the stars, and just kind of some of the inconsistencies up and down the lineup there, where they really didn't kind of have anybody take the load and run with it as kind of that superstar producer. And I think, you know, just kind of those things all combined ultimately end up in this year where they are going to have to go back to the drawing board and find a way to come back healthier in 2027, of course, if there is a season, and find a way to certainly score some more runs.
0: Yeah, I mean, it's funny, the year having just watch them come off of all of the excitement and everything go right, and then to watch so much go wrong all at the same time, some controllable, some out of their control, as you suggest with the injuries, Zach. So just one of those years, and an opportunity now to look into the future for sure. But man, Vladdy stepped in it talking about the contract. And I think that anytime you've got a star player that's talking at all about a contract, it's dangerous waters to be treading in. You factor in a language barrier and maybe something was lost in translation there. I don't think he intended it to come off as it did. But what do you make of the whole situation there? What was your take on that, Zach, as I very poorly described it to my listening audience just now?
1: No, I think you described it well. I think, you know, you're talking about some things that are in your control and some things that are out of your control. Making comments like that are certainly something that are in their control. And I think ultimately, kind of at the end of the day, it was just an unforced error by him to you know, one, come out and kind of have these conversations about his contract while he's in the middle of this or at the end of this really disappointing season. And, you know, ultimately I agree with kind of what you said, where I, you know, surely there's some cultural nuances that we aren't able to pick up on as you know, non-native Spanish speakers. And I'm sure that things didn't come across the

0: October is officially here. And I think you kind of look at this Yankees Red Sox matchup, and it's not exactly the Yankees and Red Sox that we're used to. You know, there's been this rivalry has had kind of this offensive talent for so long, whether it's Aaron Judge, whether it's Alex Rodriguez, Derek Jeter. You know, you think back to Manny Ramirez, David Ortiz, all these types of guys who kind of fueled into this Red Sox Yankees rivalry. And this time around, it's going to be the pitchers. It's the young guys. It's Cam Schlittler. It's Peyton Tolley, who are both incredible young talents in the game. And beyond those two, you got a number of veterans with Max Fried, Gerrit Cole, Ranger Suarez and Sonny Gray kind of set to take the ball in this series. So certainly going to be watching how that unfolds and kind of how things go for both those sides. Obviously Aaron Judge and his status is going to be a very important factor over the next couple of days here, and whether he's able to make his way back onto the field and return to the Yankees lineup, because ultimately, you know, I think, you know, you talk about how strong both these pitching staffs are. Obviously the rotations are great. The bullpens are two of the best in baseball. So it's going to take some star level player to kind of provide a swing or two that changes the series, whether that's Aaron Judge who makes his way back, whether it's somebody like a Cody Bellinger, Ben Rice, you think on the Red Sox side, like a Roman Anthony, an Adley Rutschman. Like, these are the guys who are going to have to dictate the series on the offensive side of the ball. So certainly going to be following that here as this, you know, it's a really fascinating series, especially after they met in this exact scenario last season. And I'm sure that, you know, we're going to get a motivated Red Sox team to kind of come back and get some revenge. And I think on the Yankees side, you know, it's a really interesting time for them as they kind of enter this phase later into Judge's career, and kind of the pressure to get him a championship before he does kind of start to tail off here.
1: Awesome stuff, Zach. Just quickly here, what's up at sportsnet.ca with your byline on it right now?
0: Right now up on Sportsnet, I got a wild card preview coming up, that went up today. That is teeing up everything for tomorrow and the rest of the week. And then tomorrow morning, I'll have a piece up on the Canadians set to play in this year's postseason. So that'll be a fun one to see here as, you know, a group of Canucks kind of have a chance to leave their fingerprints all over the postseason.
1: Right on. We'll check it out for sure. Zach, thanks so much for your time tonight, my man. Appreciate that.
0: Yeah, appreciate you guys having me on. Always a blast coming on and chatting a little bit of baseball.
1: Absolutely. We love it. Sportsnet's Zach Warden joining us this evening on Inside Sports. We're a little late to the break. Apologies to you, Kellen, and to the men down in Calgary as well. We'll be right back on Inside Sports.
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0: Coming down to the final half hour of the show tonight with a good conversation on deck. Mike Richards from the Raw Mike Richards Show. When is he ever not bringing it? Death, taxes, and Mike Richards bringing it. We're going to hear it tonight. If you don't believe me, we'll stick around. You'll only have to wait a few minutes to be convinced. We're right back on Chat and QR after a quick break with Mike Richards.
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8: Final half hour of the show tonight. It's Inside Sports on Ched and QR. It's Brendan Escott with you. Tomorrow night's in the south of the province, you'll have Logan Gordon hosting Inside Sports for the first time. Not his first time behind a microphone, of course. Logan's a seasoned veteran in that department, but first time doing the Inside Sports thing. And I will be doing the Oilers thing. 8 o'clock puck drop against Vancouver tomorrow night. 6 o'clock City Ford faceoff show for you. That is going to be a fun lid lifter against the Vancouver Canucks. We've talked a little hockey. Let's get some football talk going, shall we? We've got CFL action for the Stamps. We had plenty of exciting action in week 18 there, or week 17, I should say. To talk about all of it, we bring aboard the utility man himself. It's Mike Richards from the Raw Mike Richards Show. Mike, thanks for the time. How you doing tonight?
9: Well, it's been a very interesting week, and I'm not a hardcore Blue Jay fan, so I'm not putting my head in the toilet. Otherwise, you know, people trying to make sense of this Vladdy Jr. Scenario, and he didn't want to take the apology, you know, back. He said, "No, I meant what I said, and I'm standing by it." Then 24 hours go by, and I'm sure some people talking in his ear and said, "I'm very sorry for what I said." You know, kind of walking it back a little bit. And either way, with the change in the roster and everything else, I realize it's a baseball story, but it's going to take a while for this team to find itself again, and it's not overnight. So for Blue Jay fans, that was a very, very bad week.
8: Yeah, there's no doubt about it. I can only imagine for you being in the marketplace and sort of in the industry as well, what you've been hearing. And oh, Vladdy, boy, did he ever step in it, unfortunately. No, yeah. Like this, yeah, you know, and I want to get to football in a second, but since you brought it up, I mean, this was a leading story last week, certainly. I mean, it's a franchise player talking about a contract, and that's not always something that you want. And then you mix in a language barrier, enough of one, and it all came out wrong, Mike.
9: And Brendan, I think that's part of the problem. Like when I first saw it, you know, there's so much AI crap that I'm like, okay, so what is this that I'm watching? And then when I saw it was part of a Latino broadcast, and I'm like, okay, so once he feels comfortable, a lot of the baseball players are like this, they feel obviously comfortable in their first language. And so they kind of open up and they say things they normally wouldn't say because they wouldn't articulate it quite the same way in a language that isn't their native language. And as soon as I saw that, I thought, this could be not good, but I didn't realize it was going to be that not good, you know? So, but you know what? We'll get to football because that's a much better story, even though, as you know, we kind of touched upon it last week, still continues to be true, which is in a league that's this small, that, you know, you see a team that hasn't even won a football game, another team whose star quarterback has gone down and they had, you know, they bring in anybody they can. So you would assume that these games would be like they're in college. They'd be what I would call a cupcake game. So Troy has to go in and play Alabama, and we know they're going to lose 54 to nothing. Or the other week when Oregon won 84 to nothing. And they don't. Those two teams against teams that are going to the playoffs, they put up almost 70 points. You know, so you look at that Elks game and you look at those tie catch and you realize, yeah, of course Bo plays for that team. Well, you realize that the Ticats, even though they've been eliminated from the playoffs, they're far from a terrible team. And then you look at what happened in Ottawa, and again, they're putting up 30-plus points on the Stamps. This is a league where if you don't pay attention, you know, as they say on a given Sunday, but in our case, like it could be any given Friday, it doesn't really matter, that this league, if you don't pursue the ultimate, and that is, of course, winning the game, you could have your hands full. So as much as I know people have complained about the, you know, these new rules and the field changing its parameters and goalposts moving, I'm like, hey,

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8: Dying embers of the show tonight. And we're glad to have you with us. Certainly. We've got hockey in Edmonton tomorrow. It is the Oilers and the Vancouver Canucks. I don't know why it doesn't say that. Oh, hello, because that's the wrong month. There it is. All right. Yes. Canucks are in town. How do I know? Because I'll be on the air at 6 with the City Ford Faceoff Show. 8 o'clock puck drop at Rogers Place. Calgary, you got to wait a little bit longer to see your team debut this season. Thursday night, they take on the Kraken at the Saddle Dome with the lid lifter for the season there. Wednesday, we will be off. Tomorrow night, Calgary, again, I say you get Logan Gordon in the host chair. I'm excited to see what he has planned for you and his rookie skate on this program, though you likely know him from a past life and a previous station down there in Calgary. So, yeah, Logan Gordon tomorrow night on Inside Sports for you, and then hockey up in Edmonton in the north of the province. Yeah, this was a fun one tonight. Had some really bold predictions, and, like, I mean real bold predictions on the text line. That made me chuckle. We got a couple people qualified for the Fresh Take of the Month draw. We always appreciate another opportunity to do that. Actually, the next time we talk, we've got a watch to give away because, as I say, we're off for Truth and Reconciliation Day on Wednesday. So we'll talk again in this format. And we'll give away a watch. I love it. All right, we better sign off tonight before I get in trouble here. I appreciate our guests for joining us this evening. I appreciate Kellen here in Edmonton and Tony Erickson down in Calgary for keeping it all on the rails technically. And most importantly, thank you for tuning in this evening. It is Brendan Escott saying so long from the BetMGM studio at 880 Chet headquarters. We're off to a news update, and then it's the last show with David Cooper. Hockey tomorrow. Talk then. Good night.
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16: This is Global News. I'm Russell Skeet. It's mainly cloudy and 15 degrees at 10 o'clock. The province and the feds are working together to come up with a plan for high-speed rail in Alberta. The plan would see a private proponent come forward to build the connection between Calgary and Edmonton with minimal public money. Once that happens, Ottawa will refer to the project to the Major Projects Office. Justin Similuk with Rail for Alberta says putting the project into private hands kind of goes against what Albertans wanted as part of the passenger rail master plan.
17: You know, the public was very specific in their answers in the master plan that we want to see public ownership.

0: of the infrastructure of this. And, you know, the announcement today kind of made it seem like the province really isn't interested in that at all because they're searching out private proponents.
1: The province says they hope to have that private proponent chosen by April. Meanwhile, the Alberta referendum has been called a colossal undertaking by Elections Alberta, and the premier says there will be a postmortem after the vote. Danielle Smith acknowledged the increased need for resources by the agency.
2: There are things to learn from going through this. Of course, we always have a process through our independent committee where the elections officers have an opportunity to share what their recommendations are, and we'll take that seriously after this vote is over.
1: Earlier this year, Chief Electoral Officer Gordon McClure requested a 3% increase to the budget to deal with the unprecedented workload, but that was rejected by the province. The agency is in the midst of a recruitment drive for 60,000 workers for the October 19th vote. The Cargill Meat Plant in High River had one of the largest COVID-19 outbreaks in North America, and 6 years later, a new report from the Parkland Institute takes us inside their response.
3: In April 2020, more than 950 Cargill workers tested positive for COVID-19, almost half of the people working at the plant. Dozens were hospitalized and two workers, Hip Bowie and Benito Quesada, died. Employees say that worker safety was not prioritized, citing overcrowding at work. The UFCW is again calling for more support for its workers and for the government of Alberta to take accountability for shortcomings when responding to the outbreak, including compensation and an apology. The union is preparing to return to the bargaining table in the hopes Cargill will address workers' concerns. If not, a strike could be on the horizon. Bella Finn, Global News.
1: SpaceX made history today, launching and bringing back the world's largest and most powerful rocket and spacecraft Starship. ABC's Gio Benitez has more.
4: Not everything went as planned. Several engines malfunctioning and SpaceX cutting the mission, meant to last 10 hours, short, ending after 3 hours.
5: Starship is landed.
4: Explosive splashdown north of Hawaii did go as planned, just hours earlier than expected. NASA is hoping that a version of Starship is ready by next year for the Artemis 3 mission, with the goal of using it to land on the moon with Artemis 4 in 2028.
1: In sports, the NFL Monday Nighter was a one-sided affair as the Chicago Bears upended the previously unbeaten Philadelphia Eagles 21-7, which moves the Bears to 2-1, but still third behind the Detroit Lions and the 3-0 Minnesota Vikings in the NFC North. Eagles remain atop the NFC East ahead of the New York Giants. Both the NHL regular season and the Major League Baseball playoffs get going tomorrow. Flames hit the ice for their season opener Thursday when they welcome the Seattle Kraken to the Dome. Environment Canada Calgary weather, partly cloudy, down to 9 tonight. Clearing tomorrow afternoon, a high up to 19. Sunny and 13 on Wednesday. Clearing 13 Thursday. Back to sunshine, 14 on Friday. It's 15 degrees. Breaking news when it happens. Artex scheduled news at 11. I'm Russell Skeet.
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9: Coming up on The Last Show tonight, GLP-1 drugs like Ozempic might be exposing a lie everybody's told themselves, that weight is simply about willpower. What is willpower anyway? The psychology of it in about 10 minutes' time. Then, after that, sharks may be listening to you from way further away than scientists once thought. Turns out sharks have way better ears than we've given them credit for. They're hearing sounds from hundreds of feet away. Will this discovery protect swimmers? We'll tell you more about it halfway through the hour. All right, there's going to be more than just that on the show tonight, but let's dive in. We think of Earth's magnetic field as something that might help you guide a compass. But here's an absolutely wild thought. What if Earth's magnetic field could also have an impact on how you age? Well, a new study suggests it could influence what happens inside living cells. So let's answer some questions about this connection between Earth and our biology here with Professor of Mitochondrial Biology at the University

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13: Is how much you weigh really a test of willpower? That's one of the questions being raised in the age of GLP-1 drugs. Medications like Ozempic can reduce hunger and what some people describe as food noise. So if a tweak in biology can change how much a person thinks about food, what does that tell us all these years about simply having more self-control? Let's discuss that with Dr. Sophie Atwood, a UK-based behavioral scientist who specializes in diet and health. Sophie, welcome to the show.
14: Thanks for having me.
13: So I think this was a frame common in the 90s. I watch a lot of 90s, 80s sitcoms, and the characters are always talking about willpower and weight, self-control around food, these kinds of conversations. What are we actually describing when we talk about self-control in food?
14: Yeah, so I think it's got a kind of lay meaning, and it's got a meaning in the behavioral research. The way we see it, if we were trying to research self-control, is it's the ability that you have to kind of override short-term impulses to take an action towards a long-term goal So really, it's the capacity

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16: You can leave me behind. Trust me. I'll only hold you back. I'll be parked right here, waiting for you, while you let loose on the dance floor. Because as much as you hate to leave me for a night, I'd love to see you in the morning even more. Thanks for leaving me. Have a good time, buddy.
17: 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MAD Canada.
18: We work hard to strike the right amount of intelligence and ignorance. 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
19: You're swimming in a spooky body of water. You think you're safely out of a shark's range. You might want to rethink that, at least when it comes to sound, because researchers found that black-tip sharks can detect certain noises from more than 200 feet away. And that tells us something fascinating about how these predators navigate their underwater world. I am here to discuss all of this, all things sharks, with marine biology professor at Florida Atlantic University, Stephen Kaijiura. Stephen, welcome to the show.
20: Great, thank you.
19: So people are scared of sharks. I'd like to think that if I swam far enough away from one, oh, let's say 25, 50, 100 feet, I would be okay. You wanted to test whether that was true. What exactly did you look into in your work?
20: Well, people have known that sharks can hear for decades, but there's been remarkably little work done on it recently. And one of the biggest questions is, from how far away are these sharks hearing and orienting? And, you know, previously it was hard for us to measure that, because if you're on the boat, you're looking sort of laterally to see the sharks underwater, and you're just sort of guessing at how far away they are. And you have to be high enough up that you can see far, and, you know, it just wasn't working. And so with the advent of aerial drones now, we can pop a drone up and look down and get like a bird's eye view of the whole area. And now we can actually measure and see how far away are these sharks when they're turning and orienting to these sounds. And so it's sort of a combination of an old idea, but with new technology that allows us to answer a question that's been unanswered previously.
19: What is even sound underwater? Is it the same thing as sound above water? It just maybe travels at a different rate and, of course, sounds different to our ears. But is sound the same underwater as it is above ground?
20: Yeah, sound is basically the same principle underwater as it is in air, but water is a much more dense medium. And so as a result, sound travels much faster, and it can travel much farther than it can in air. And so now, you know, what we're hearing, our ears are attuned, they've evolved to hear in air, and we stick our heads underwater, we hear this sort of muffled underwater sound, right? It's not the same.

0: as a fish that's evolved to live in water and detect the sound naturally underwater. So for them, you know, we can only sort of guess or take a good estimate of what they're actually hearing, so to speak. But it's, like I said, it's been largely ignored for the past several decades, at least in the realm of shark hearing.
1: Okay, so you got the drone up there, you know where the sharks are in the water, you play a sound. What kind of sound do you play, and from how far do the sharks, are they able to hear this?
0: Right. And so we're playing like a low frequency pulsed sound, like this. And the reason we're doing that, number one, is sharks are able to hear low frequencies much better than high frequencies. And the pulsing is something that's likely to be stimulating to the animal. If you play a constant tone, they're just going to ignore it after a while. But by pulsing it, it's something that they can't really ignore. And the neat thing is with the drone, I mean, we saw them orienting from 250 feet away, and that's the

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10: For any sensitive listeners or parents with children, we're about to discuss sex and human sexuality, so listener discretion advised. We tend to assume that if something turns us on, some part of us might secretly want it. But is that actually true? And how much should we be reading into our sexual fantasies? Do we actually mean it when we think something wild and exciting? Or is it just sort of beside us, not a part of us at all? Well, that's what I want to discuss here with Ariana Turner, a personality psychologist who specializes in life stories and sexuality. Ariana, welcome to the show.
11: Thank you so much. I'm excited to be here, David.
10: So this is a big one. If I or somebody fantasize about something, does that mean a part of me actually wants it, even if it seems totally out there? Maybe my romantic partners would be appalled if they heard it.
11: Right. Yeah, and I think the answer is maybe, right? What research shows is that when we think about our biggest fantasy, like the thing that like really gets us going most of the time, about 75% of the time, that's what we really want. And we want that to happen in our real lives, though only a third of us have actually acted that out, perhaps in part because of what you describe of like, how do I tell a partner about this? How do I feel safe bringing this out into the open? But even with our biggest fantasy, 25% of people don't actually desire that happening to them in their real lives. And if we strip down to like, okay, maybe not, it's not my biggest fantasy, but it's like something I think about occasionally, then that's even less, right? And so it's really easy to think about this as a verdict on ourselves, right? Like we're having this thought, so therefore it means I must want this thing, or I'm like having a particular like physical response to this visual stimuli or to the idea of this. So that must mean that I want it. And particularly for women, the mapping of your physical response onto like your like subjective wanting of something, your mental state around it, there's not a clean correlation there. There is a lot of disparity between like how your body is responding to something and how mentally and emotionally you are responding to that thing. So it can be a bit of a trap for people, particularly women, to be like, okay, I'm having this thought or my body is having this reaction, and that must mean that I want it.
10: Interesting. So there are

0: being really submissive or having a sort of like more dominant encounter with someone else, there's a world in which that reflects a sense of like, I'm hyper controlled in my real life. Like, I am taking care of everything. I'm in control. I'm the manager of my own life. And wanting to just be like, I'm kind of giving up control. I'm choosing to give up control in this moment because I'm like needing that release. Or maybe it's that like, I'm like really feeling the urge to like just have someone be like uncontrollably desiring of me, because maybe I've been missing that in my relationship for the last 10 years. And so that's why I want the sort of like overpowering sexual experience. But maybe also the answer is that like you're into feet just because you're into feet, and it doesn't necessarily have to like loop back to some like memory or central wound at age two. And so it's just getting curious about it, but it's also accepting that like sometimes it's just a fun, sexy thing.
1: Sure. I think we spend an enormous amount of energy trying to figure out who we really are. But what if there isn't one version of yourself when it comes to sexual fantasies? What if there is no single, consistent, true self? That's what I want to discuss here with Ariana Turner. When we come back from the break, she's a psychologist specializing in life stories and sexuality. We'll be back with more of this in a moment.
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6: 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So while this is going on, all they can hear next door is this. 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
10: From the National Newsroom of the Canadian Press, I'm David Augustine. U.S. President Donald Trump has escalated the trade dispute with Canada as previously announced bans on selected Canadian imports took effect Tuesday. The restrictions cover some alcoholic beverages, dairy byproducts, motorcycles, and other goods, marking another deterioration in relations between Ottawa and Washington. Trump said Monday he believes a trade agreement could still be reached within weeks, despite repeating complaints about Canada's treatment of the U.S. Canada U.S. Trade Minister Dominic LeBlanc's office says Ottawa remains focused on protecting Canadian workers, farmers, families, and businesses from measures it calls unjustified. Foreign Affairs Minister Anita Anand is co-hosting a global conference in Toronto on the plight of Ukrainian children abducted by Russian officials. Anand announced yesterday that Canada is providing more than $863,000 in new funding for Ukraine. She says Canada has used artificial intelligence technology to trace the whereabouts of Ukrainian children and prisoners of war.
11: We need to be able to use artificial intelligence and new technologies for good. And in this case, to trace the whereabouts of Ukrainian children, to return them from their families in circumstances where they cannot defend and speak up for themselves.
10: Anand announced the funding in Toronto at a conference where Ukrainian youth and a former prisoner of war have shared harrowing stories of Russian captivity. Advocates are in Ottawa urging the federal government to launch an inquiry into provincial laws that they say are harming transgender people

0: Yes, but often a few hours of in-home care each day isn't enough.
1: What do you mean?
0: Well, there's long stretches of time alone with little social interaction, inconsistent health checks, no regular nutritious meals, and not enough...
1: Not enough what?
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9: There's a stereotype that girl dads are built different. They're more emotionally tuned in. They're patient with their daughters and more protective. But is there actually anything behind that idea? Well, a new study looks at whether having a daughter can influence the way fathers behave in their romantic relationships, from how well they communicate and show affection to how committed and supportive they are as partners. So, does becoming a girl dad make a man more loving? Let's dig into it here with Katie Gillis, an author and psychotherapist. Katie, welcome to the show.
10: Thank you so much for having me. I'm definitely excited about this topic.
9: Me too. For those who have never heard or are struggling to find an exact definition, what is a girl dad? How is this portrayed in the media? It seems like it's a real type.
10: Yes, it's become a type because on social media, you know, people will say girl mom, boy mom, girl dad, and it's just become a way to describe, you know, someone who, a dad who has a girl, a dad who has a daughter.
9: But also like acting in certain ways, being super supportive, like there's certain connotation with it as well.
10: Absolutely. It's become like...

0: is interesting, but it did show a difference between boy
1: dads and girl and boy and girl dads. Yeah, sorry, confusing.
0: Yeah. Which is like that. I think that was the most telling, because it was, it showed that, you know, maybe women act the same, you know, towards, you know, or feel the same with daughters and sons, but maybe with men, you know, they're kind of like, okay, this is my chance, you know, or this is my opportunity to feel like I can display these traits.
1: So the short of it for me is, girl dads, you're doing great. Not girl dads, men, you can take on these softer traits. Why not?
0: Yes.
1: Katie Gillis is an author and psychotherapist. Check out her book. It's called Healing from Parental Abandonment and Neglect. That's available wherever books are sold. Katie, I really enjoyed the chat. Thanks for being on the show.
0: Yes. Thank you so much for having me.
1: Coming up after the break, is it possible to believe two things that both literally cannot be true at the same time and somehow not notice that contradiction? Well, a study into people who believe in hardcore conspiracy theories shows that those individuals can do exactly that. We'll explain a little more, share details of the study, and after the break, what it all reveals about how all of us decide what feels true.
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2: 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He does both. 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

0: of their spouse and also do this awful thing and cheat with another romantic partner that is, and you could kind of hold them in your head at the same time somehow. Maybe you're conscious of it. Maybe you're not. Maybe you're in one mode of thinking one day, another mode of thinking in another. When people hold incompatible beliefs, are they conscious of it? Are they aware of these contradictions? Are they saying, I know both of these things can have happened, and yet I still believe them? Or is this all just kind of happening in the background?
1: Well, I think it's the wrong example because they're not completely, I mean, they're not really logically incompatible. I think you're going to the territory of morality.
0: Okay. We can back out of it. Maybe you can come up with a better example. But what I'm saying is, are people conscious of their beliefs while they hold them?
1: Yes. So this is interesting because there is research showing that people actually, researchers try to do some intervention. So people are exposed to incompatible beliefs. They agree to both of them. And the researcher says, look, how is possible that you believe both? And people actually rationalize. So they find a way to find a way to accommodate both beliefs.
0: And what?
1: So they say, for example.
0: Yeah, what is that way?
1: They say, well, now I don't remember exactly the paper, the procedure, but was something like they try to find a way to find an overarching, you know, justification to accommodate both beliefs. One of them could be going to the realm of probabilities and say, yeah, you know, it's possible. I'm not saying that it's completely true, but, you know, it's possible and all this kind of stuff.
0: We were talking about Princess Di, contradictory beliefs. Are there any other ones that you see crop up, you know, that are that the average person would say, okay, that can't be true, but the believer of the conspiracy theory deeply believes both contradictory views are true?
1: Yes, there are many, actually. The research started in 2012, so it's been a long time we are studying this stuff. Other researchers from Serbia, and there was another paper, you know, in 2023. So we have plenty of items or theories that people endorse, I mean, compatible.
0: Can you give me some examples?
1: Yeah, like the classic, like Epstein faked his own death and Epstein was killed, for example. Others about climate change. So, for example, climate change is a hoax COVID. Well, that was the super...
0: Yes, it was both a hoax and also...
1: bioweapon.
0: And also, like, we shouldn't take the vaccine. Yeah, or things like this.
1: Yeah, exactly. And people believe those kind of stuff.
0: Okay, so I sort of understand the outline here that you can believe two things at the same time. When we come back from the break with Alessandro Miani, a psychologist and researcher at the University of Bristol, we're going to get to the big question. How can this happen? For example, maybe conspiracy believers aren't simply getting the facts wrong. They're playing by a completely different set of rules for deciding what feels true. We'll be back with this discussion in a moment.
2: 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The Last Show with David Cooper.
0: One of the things I try to do for people is show them answers to everyday questions, especially about tech and AI. I'm David Cooper from The Last Show, and before hosting a talk show, I spent 15 years in Silicon Valley as a software engineer, so I was pretty aware of what happens to your personal data, your name, your phone number, your address. It gets collected, bought, sold, passed around, and you usually have no idea where it ends up. 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
0: Before the break, we were discussing how it's possible to believe conspiracy theories that are completely incompatible. For example, someone who believes that Princess Diana was murdered and that she secretly faked her own death. Both can't be true, but there are those who might believe things like that. Here's a stranger question. What if contradictory conspiracy theories coexist because the details matter less than the bigger story? For example, that someone powerful is hiding something from you. Let's continue our discussion here with Alessandro Miani, a psychologist and researcher at the University of Bristol in the UK. Alessandro, welcome back to the show.
19: Thank you.
0: Okay. here's where we're going to

0: We're going to talk your experiments, made up events. When people hold contradictory beliefs, how can they do that? Why can they do that? That's the deeper question here.
1: Well, actually, we don't really know that. And there's another thing that is missing in research is assessing the extent to which people believe also in the official story and incompatible belief, because the official story is incompatible with one theory. So we can have three beliefs. Lady Diana was killed, Lady Diana faked her on there, and Lady Diana died accidentally in Paris. So we don't exactly know if people really reject the official story, you know. So this could be important also to assess the probability, as I said earlier, saying that, oh, it's possible. You know, I'm not a believer. I'm not a conspiracy believer, because people don't like being called believers. So one possibility, as I told you, is that they don't really believe them, but they think it's possible. But then they overshoot with probabilities and, you know, agreement on a Likert scale. Likert scale are those strongly disagree, strongly agree that we use in psychology. So this is one reason.
0: Another reason you were telling me about this at the commercial break, like this idea that the worldview can inform the belief. So if I believe the government is hiding something from me, if I believe those in power are doing shady things, then any kind of belief that confirms that, I'll believe is true, even if those beliefs are incompatible. Am I understanding this correctly?
1: Yes, there's a super interesting fact about conspiracy theories is that they investigate an object of investigation that tried to hide the truth. So, for example, you can make everything a conspiracy theory by saying that they hide the truth. So I can tell you this is green, and you say, no, it's not green. And they tell you, well, because your glasses are showing you this is green, and they hide the truth from you. So basically, there's no evidence, there's no way to come up with a counter argument against conspiracy theory. So they are almost invincible in this case. So, for example, you have a theory like a big pharma is hiding the truth about, I don't know, homeopathy and this kind of stuff. Okay. Because we know homeopathy doesn't work at all. Beyond placebo, obviously.
0: That's true. The placebo effect is strong. And for that, but all that aside, homeopathy, I think a lot of the compounds are like just water and sugar pills. There's nothing else in there. Homeopathy aside, let's accept that the mainstream medical view is that it doesn't work. I believe that. Please keep going.
1: Yeah. So once they hide the truth, I show you meta-analysis. I show you data that homeopathy doesn't work. But then you come up and say, yeah, you know, Big Pharma is hiding the truth, is, you know, paying scientists to not showing the truth, or paying scientists to hide the truth, or they fear, you know, repercussions from Big Pharma. And there's no way to get to kill a conspiracy theory, basically. And that's why they are more difficult to debunk than factual claims. So, for example, you can say whatever misinformation you want, like vaccines kill, right? If you say that, I can show you a paper that there's no evidence, or vaccines cause autism. Okay, there's no evidence. The consensus is that there is no evidence for that. But if you say that the evidence has been hidden, well, I mean, it's invincible. You can never be falsified.
0: And it's hard to prove, right? Because there is no evidence that the evidence has been hidden, because it's hidden.
1: Yeah.
0: And it's sort of this, you know, this little loop, and it's very easy to hold into your beliefs. The problem is there's some evidence that validates that Big Pharma has acted bad in the history of Big Pharma. It's here and there. It usually gets addressed by governments. But like, if someone just has validating evidence and their position is unfalsifiable, that they hide things, or the people in power are being, you know, shady, then it doesn't matter, is what you're saying.
1: Exactly. And that's why, I mean, once Big Pharma is hiding evidence

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13: From the National Newsroom of the Canadian Press, I'm Karen Rebo. The next phase of Donald Trump's trade war on Canada took effect overnight. The U.S. president escalated his economic assault through outright bans on certain incoming Canadian goods, including some alcoholic drinks, dairy byproducts, molasses, and motorcycles. While the trade restrictions on Canadian goods are unlikely to significantly affect Canadian economic growth in the near term, they could prove devastating for the affected industries and mark the latest fracture in our trade relationship. When asked about the bans Monday, U.S. President Trump repeated his claim that Canada treats the U.S. badly.
14: The problem is that they've treated the United States very unfairly. They have been one of the worst countries in the entire world. You know, we get along with China, we get along with the people, and we make good deals, but Canada's been really very difficult to deal with, actually.
13: Trump expects Canada to return to the negotiating table in the coming weeks with an apology, and he says that the U.S. is going to win everything. U.S. tariffs on the Canadian steel industry are admittedly a factor in Monday's announcement by Stelco Holdings about production changes. Stelco says it will be laying off hundreds of workers as it indefinitely idles finishing operations at its Hamilton, Ontario plant. Up to 500 employees could be affected across its Hamilton and Lake Erie facilities as demand shrinks for its cold rolled and galvanized steel. Parent company Cleveland

0: things are assured in Calgary. The Stampede in the summer, Chinooks in the winter, and traffic all year round. 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
8: 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Reach out to me at jason.mortgage.
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10: So last week, Prime Minister Mark Carney sat down with the New York Times for an interview that lasted well over an hour. And I'm going to give you the entire... okay, the entire content that led to days and days and days and days of controversy. Kind of. It never got crazy. But anyway, a New York Times reporter said, at any point in the last 18 months, we were ever seriously considered that President Trump, as these threats escalated, would seriously use military force against Canada? Mark Carney's answer was, you have a responsibility in these roles to look at extreme tail risk. So, as the tail fattens, when a leader of a country threatens your sovereignty, you adjust accordingly. That's just risk management. It's not a base case, but it would be irresponsible not to take certain things into consideration. And another reporter said, so did you make preparations for that? And Mark Carney said, I'll leave my answer where it is. And that's it. That's it. That's the entire extent of the conversation. But you saw the headlines. Canada prepares for possible U.S. military action. It's based on that, which I think, like Carney says, well, that's just doing the job of government. But let's find out. We're going to speak with Andrea Charon, who is a professor and director at the Center for Defense and Security Studies at the University of Manitoba. Professor, thank you so much for joining us today. Appreciate your time.
11: Thank you for the invitation.
10: So like I say, there was a lot of reporting about this, a lot of headlines, but you heard what Mark Carney actually said. First of all, it doesn't sound like he's saying we need to take this at all seriously, right? Like, this is not something that they're saying they feel is imminent or a serious risk, but something that, you know, they just have to be aware of, right?
11: Well, what he's describing is highly unlikely. It's statistically an improbable development. However, this is all about what we call in the security world a black swan event, that it's highly unlikely that it would happen, but because it could have very disruptive and far-reaching effects, this is why we have contingency planning. And so, like you, I'm very surprised by the amount of press this has received. And I think maybe the issue is that we are so used to hearing political spin, or in the case of President Trump, sort of outright lies, that when someone is as guileless as Prime Minister Carney actually telling us, you know, we do need to prepare for these events, this becomes becomes the headline. You know, the Prime Minister has given us the truth. And I think that's maybe the reaction we're getting. And we need to think about why we're having this reaction if we're finally getting some

0: also what Canadians can do to assist.
1: Yeah, exactly. Makes perfect sense. Professor Sharon, Sharon, thanks so much for your time today. I do appreciate you being with us.
0: Yeah, my pleasure.
1: Thank you very much.
0: You're welcome.
1: Andrea Sharon, a professor and director for the of the Center for Defense and Security Studies, University of Manitoba. I get it. It is shocking. It is jarring when you see Canada has prepared for the unlikely, well, it didn't say that, but for military engagement with the United States. It's like, what are you, but in reality, think about the other side of that coin. Canada has not prepared for the unlikely event of military engagement with the United States. Now, there's the completely legitimate and fair question about, well, what are you going to do to prepare, right? Because we know, you want to talk mismatches, I get it. Preparations would be, I'd be interested to see what they actually are in terms of, you know, I don't know what that would look like. I imagine it would be negotiate some kind of settlement ASAP would probably be the best course of action, at least the way things stand right now. But it would be absolutely crazy to not think that, you know, defense officials have had these conversations and sort of, you know, it's the whole war games thing. That's what it happens all the time. Why? So it keeps you in a state of preparedness and readiness and, you know, at least taking a look at what the potential vulnerabilities are and what the best way is to deal with them. So just makes sense to me. But it grabs the headlines. It was a 1 hour long interview and that exchange probably took 30 seconds. And they were, I think it was an hour and 15 minutes, actually. And that was the big takeaway. So New York Times published the whole thing. If you would like to read it, it's 8,000 words long. The entire transcript of the interview that the editorial board did with Mark Carney last week. But right now, we've got to take a break. When we come back, we'll switch gears and we'll get into this whole fuel price thing that's gripping the nation right now. Not the nation, the world. I mean, we're going to be back into an inflationary cycle. We already are. Price of fuel, actually, I got it for under $1.60 this week, and I was kind of surprised. I was expecting to pay more than that. But we'll talk about that right after this.
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6: Major concert announcement this morning. Hey, Sarah, did you hear that?
7: I did.
6: Riley Green.
7: Not who you were hoping for.
6: No, no. I mean, kind of expected it, right?
7: That's a big get.
6: Oh, it's a big one. But it was announced this morning that Riley Green will be coming to, well, all of Canada. It's called the That's Just Me Tour. But he'll be in Edmonton and Calgary in April, if I remember correctly. Does that sound right?
7: I think Edmonton is April 8th.
6: April 8th in Edmonton?
7: I don't know about Calgary.
6: Yeah, it is. That's when it is. It's going to be in April. So you got time, and I'm sure our friends at our country stations will let you know all about it. Riley Green, of course, was just named last week as the headliner at the Grey Cup halftime show as well. I was hoping it was going to be Ella Langley, because Ella's tour ends on Halloween, but it's not. It's not. I imagine she'll be launching a bunch of new dates. She'll get up here. She did play Stampede, though, this year, as she was just starting to become like the international star that she is. I mean, she's pretty big. She played Cowboys and packed them in. But Riley Green seems to be the man of the moment, at least in the province of Alberta. He's booked to play Grey Cup in November, and he'll be coming back in April on his own tour, Rogers Place and Saddledome, both announcing the news this morning. Have we settled down over the whole Grey Cup thing? I think we have. I think people have... they're not freaking out about it anymore. Even my buddies, a bunch of old guys like me, who know nothing about country music, they seem to say, yeah, whatever. And you know why? And we were talking to Eric Alper about this last week. The reason is, it's not to get the guys like me and my buddies who go to the tailgate. We're there anyway. We're watching the game. It's not about us. It's trying to get new people to watch.
8: They don't want a football crowd act. They want those casual viewers and women to go and watch. They want that attention from people who are already thinking about not watching it. Because no matter who you put on there, there's always going to be the guys who are football fans. That's the whole secret sauce of the Super Bowl. They've already got the white male already watching. They want the other demographic and the other genre of lovers of music to watch the Super Bowl so they can stick around for the commercials.
6: Yeah, they've got old white guys like me. They want a different demo. They want women. And if you want women to watch the Grey Cup, Riley Green's the way to do it. Do you like Riley Green, Sarah?
7: You know my stance on country music.
6: Okay, but set that aside.
7: He's a good-looking dude.
6: He's a good-looking dude, right?
7: And he's not a bad singer or anything. Like, there's a couple of his songs I'll listen to.
6: There's actually a few. Worst Way, which is the first one that I ever heard from him. It was actually a really good song. I do like that one.
7: Yeah. No, he's got a handful that I really enjoy.
6: It's a steamy song, Sarah. Have you ever listened to that one?
7: I have indeed.
6: And then he's got the duets with Ella, which are a little bit hokey, a little bit cheesy, but fun. Don't Mind If I Do. And the huge one.
7: You Look Like You Love Me.
6: You Look Like You Love Me.
7: Yep.
6: Those are the Ella and Riley Green hits. Yeah, he's a big deal. He's a big deal. So let's just embrace it. He's going to be in Alberta. 780-451-8800-403-974-8255. Those are the phone numbers. Somebody says that actually the top of the water in the birdbath in St. Albert froze last night. Okay, so there was frost. On the cost of fuel, and we're going to dive into that, to hold back diesel would cause production to slow down, and eventually the cost would rise because of low supply. Exactly. It's not

0: around European demand for refined products. And since Europe is heavily, their transportation fuels, even passenger vehicles, largely use diesel. So Russia kind of designed the refineries around exporting diesel to Europe. Now, in the time since the war in Ukraine started, they've had to reroute a lot of those supplies. But yeah, with those Russian refineries down, it's it makes for a very tough situation for global diesel supply. But I should note here that since Trump and the U.S. administration decided to slowly squeeze Ukraine out from kind of the aid that was provided under the Biden administration, Ukraine is much less under the thumb of the United States now than it used to be. So the United States doesn't have nearly as much leverage with the Ukrainian regime or with the Ukrainian government as it as yeah. used to have. And so, you know, these efforts to try to push Ukraine in one direction or another can be much less effective.
1: I'm just taking a look at the price of oil as we speak. Joe, WTI is at $94.50 a barrel, up $2 today, $2.25. Brent crude is $107.14, up almost $3 on the day. Like you say, that is the bottom line here. All these other things that we're talking about with taxes and export bans and blah, blah, blah, as long as the price of oil remains around that $100 mark, we'll continue to pay high fuel prices, right? There's no way around that.
0: Yeah, absolutely. It's a combination. Yeah, high crude oil prices, that's like the underlying factor. It's impossible to make refined products for lower than that base cost of the feedstock crude oil, but then also the crack spread on top of that for the specific refined products, that's caused by the shortage of refineries. So in many ways, that shortage of refineries has limited how much the crude oil price has been able to go up, shifting off most of that price impact, a ton of that price impact, to the refined products. So this is really, you know, a double whammy, effectively, where you have that that constraint on the Strait of Hormuz and a little bit on the Bab al-Mandeb and the East-West pipeline, Saudi pipeline,
1: yep.
0: but then also the refinery shortage.
1: So as long as this conflict remains, whatever it is, and I don't know what it is, but it doesn't look like it's ending anytime soon, expect this, right? There's no relief in the near term. That needs to be resolved or we stay in this pattern.
0: Yeah. That, or I suppose if we look in the long, long term, you could have new crude oil production and new supply chains being set up in other parts of the world. But that would take a long time.
1: Yeah, exactly. Joe, great stuff as always. Thanks so much for the chat, sir.
0: Yeah, not a problem at all, Shane.
1: Yeah, thanks very much. Joe Kalnin. Joe is the Vice President of Energy and Calgary Operations at the Canadian Global Affairs Institute. And like I say, that's just the reality of where we are. The price of diesel being what it is, I don't know how you turn that around, right? Like, other than dealing with the situation in the Strait, that would help. But, you know, and Trump has pointed this out repeatedly, the Russia situation doesn't help either. They produce a tremendous amount of diesel, too. So it's just the reality, globally speaking, we've got a situation where there's a real, real constraint on all kinds of fuels. Okay, let me take a quick break. We'll do that, and then we'll come back. We'll get into a bit about what is being talked about in this.
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6: Football fans know it can get pretty rowdy when a big play is made. 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
10: All right, so yeah, we've got this situation with the price of fuel. Let me give you an update of where we are, because there's no good news out there, I think. If you take a look at the price of oil today, okay? WTI crude, that's what we'd set our budgets on in Canada. That's the number that we use. It's $92.83 a barrel, which is up about 42 cents on the day. Brent crude, that's the quote-unquote international benchmark. It's at $105.22, up almost a dollar a barrel today. So you've got both of them right in the neighborhood of $100. Brent slightly over, WTI slightly under. And it's been up and down and all around, as you know, since then, reaching a high earlier this month on September the 15th. It was at 105. Today, it's dropped down a little bit, down at 93. So, I mean, it's really, really volatile, but it's also very, very high. If you remember where we were when this whole Iranian thing started, we were at about $65. Okay, so we've tacked on a 50% increase right off the hop. And we've got a situation where the prices have completely reversed the fortunes here in the province of Alberta. And that's why we got into this whole gas tax thing. Now, provincially, the provincial government came out last week and said, okay, our plan here now is we're going to keep provincial fuel tax. Well, not keep. We're going to take it off starting, I believe, Sarah, when's the first? It's not tomorrow. No, today's the 28th. First is Thursday?
11: Thursday.
10: So the provincial gas tax is supposed to come off starting on Thursday, October the 1st. This was the whole rebate thing, if you remember. Anyway, they've decided, okay, we're just going to do that. We're just going to take off the provincial fuel tax. The federal government has said we're going to continue to remove the federal excise tax on fuel, which saves you 10 cents a liter on gasoline, but I think only 4 cents a liter on diesel. Not enough, I don't think, especially taking a look at what diesel is. Now, as for the price of gas, I was quite surprised. Went to Costco yesterday morning, as I always do, and I think I filled up at, I want to say, 158.2, right? The average in Alberta right now is 169.7, okay? In Newfoundland, it's 225 a liter, if you can imagine. 225 a liter. Can you even believe it? And then on the price of diesel, that's where people are really starting to get concerned because it has absolutely skyrocketed. It's never been this high, as you heard from Joe, in Canada or in the United States. We're seeing record highs, particularly in the United States. But right now, the average price of diesel in Canada, remember we just talked about

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1: Voter turnout is always important, and I think in this particular referendum, it's going to be more important than usual, because the no side, the side that wants to stay, is not as motivated as the yes side is. The yes side is the ones that want to ask the question. They're the ones that want to be having this conversation. Both sides need a high level of turnout for us to get a really accurate read on where Albertans are on this.
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1: I don't know about Pat Steinberg and Jock Wilson, but I will say you and I cover the sports headlines that matter to people.
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3: 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Mm. He tweets them out. Mm-hmm. We all say, thank you, Pat.
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4: 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A day to come to terms with the harm residential schools cause children and honor all those who have been affected by this injustice. The law firm of Shibley & Company commemorates the missing children, the families left behind, and the survivors of residential schools.
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1: 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That's adorable. I'm Shaman Qureshi, CEO here at Hope Street Property Management. Every day, we connect Calgary homeowners with lucrative corporate tenants that you don't have to worry about. 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
12: Okay, so tax relief in the short term, excellent. Taking a look at the text line here. Shea, I just bought a new truck with a 140-liter diesel tank. My credit card stops at 300. I couldn't fill it on Friday. I'm going to have to get the limit raised. Can you imagine? You got the $300 limit on the credit card for the tap or whatever. You couldn't fill your truck. My goodness. Fogo Island, Newfoundland, which I don't know if I've ever heard of before. Somebody says, hello in Fogo. $229.6 a liter. Crazy. Absolutely crazy. So Pierre Polyev saying, okay, first thing you do is you... get rid of that tax. Deal with the tax. Handle that right there. And then there's other plans. But it's dealing with the long term, right? And he says, okay, first of all, the dollar is an issue. We kind of put ourselves in this position. And Dan McTague has talked to us about this many, many, many, many times. The petrodollar. It doesn't exist the way that it used to. It used to provide us some protection in this country, and it doesn't anymore.
13: No one is going to suggest that the Liberal government in Canada is to blame for the war in Iran or in Russia. There are some global factors. However, that does not explain why Canadians are paying $2.74 per liter versus the Americans paying $2.42 per liter, both measured in Canadian dollars. In fact, we're paying 32 cents a liter more than the Americans, and we're paying 41 cents a liter more than the world average. All those other countries are affected by Iran, Ukraine, and Russia. So why is fuel so much more expensive here in Canada? Well, there's a number of reasons. One, we have a very weak dollar because of 11 years of blocking our resources, blocking Canadians from producing enough oil to sell to the world. And as a result, we have a weak dollar. Weak dollar means that everything that's priced internationally becomes more expensive. Two, we have extremely high taxes on fuel, even with the temporary suspension of the excise tax. And the third is the most maddening, especially now with

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16: Let's go through the text line during the break there. Shea Pierre's idea is good. Removing taxes creates more government debt, but if it keeps inflation lower and interest rates where they are, the debt is cheaper. If we keep all taxes and need interest rate increases for inflation, then the government debt is more expensive too, and we already pay over $50 billion. You're right. I mean, it makes sense that way. Sitting here on the farm, listening to your conversation regarding diesel prices, well, it is true that truckers and farmers are using diesel. Farmers are unable to recoup the extra costs, unlike the truckers who had a fuel surcharge. The agricultural sector purchases products at retail prices and sells commodities wholesale. True. I imagine that, you know, the commodities will go up, but not to say that that necessarily ends up on the farm. I understand what you're saying for sure. And here's another one. Shay, the minute government takes taxes off oil companies, raise fuel at the pump like they did earlier this year. That's from Jeff. a fair criticism, Jeff. Like, we were talking about that last week with the 10 cents a liter fuel tax that comes off. And let's do this. Let's do this. Sarah, make a note. On Thursday, when the 10 cents a liter fuel tax comes off, let's see what happens, okay? So we'll figure out what happens to the price of gas on Thursday. And you would assume it's going to drop by 10 cents a liter when the province removes that fuel tax. How long do you think it stays discounted 10 cents? I would say a week, maybe two. Maybe two. And then slowly but surely, it inches back up. Because we, think about it, we started pulling taxes back in April at the federal level. And I think the federal fuel excise tax, if I remember correctly, is 11 or is it 13 cents a liter? It's one of those two. And it came down. But now we're talking about how the price of gasoline is about $1.80 on average in this country. So it's gone up beyond where it was. And it will again. You're absolutely right. Now, you have to break it down. We can have Dan McTague do it for us. How much of that is the tax and how much is the rest of it? But you're absolutely right. Let's go to David Ironway. Hey, David, you're on the air.
6: Hi, Shay. Two things. What people seem to forget continuously is that most corporations add their markup as a percentage. So when you pay the carbon tax and all the other taxes, they are putting 4% or whatever their upcharge is on top of that. And that doesn't sound like much until you start looking at all the steps in the middle. But I'm going to get back to Tesla Jim. Much as I like listening to him, he's the reason a lot of stuff isn't done in this province and in this country. Oh, it's going to take too long. It's a waste of time. It isn't. We've got to get the damn stuff done. And if we get it done, there's always a way, whether it's an incentive or whether it's getting several provinces to get involved. We need to get this stuff done. If in 5, 10, 15 years it becomes obsolete, we can switch it to something else. But we need to get pipelines in the ground which can be switched from oil and gas to water or whatever else we need to transfer, and the refineries can be refigured later on. But we need them now. Putting them off until we actually are desperate in need of them isn't going to solve the problem. We have to.

0: I'm trying to figure out my month of October. For some reason, I keep thinking, like, I've lost the first week of October somehow.
1: It's because it's a half week. You know
0: is
1: what,
0: that
1: I
0: what
1: I mean?
0: It is? Well, but I keep thinking we should be at Thanksgiving by now.
1: No.
0: No. Two more weeks till Thanksgiving.
1: Yeah.
0: I don't know what's going on. I don't know what's going on. Actually, I had to get into the calendar app yesterday and figure, what the hell day is it? What's coming up? Because I'm all over the place. But regardless, we've got October 1st is the deadline to declare the pipeline to be in the national interest. And then from there, it's 11 months to actually get it permitted. But what has to happen in those 11 months is consultation with people along the route, indigenous groups, all the rest of that, permit approvals, the whole deal, the whole deal. And we know there's going to be opposition, but lo and behold, this is what the federal government is ultimately elected to do. There's the problem, solve it. We'll see where it goes. We'll see where it goes. October 1st, that's our next deadline. Okay, 780-451-8800-403-974-8255. Just take a look at the text line. In Lethbridge, the price of gas went up immediately after the premier announced the tax reduction. When a tax comes off, the price remains unchanged in the end. It does. You're absolutely right. In the end, there's no question about it. The question is, how long does it take to get to the end? And I can't remember exactly, but we'll track it this time. I've tasked Sarah, and Sarah's a lot of things, but when you give her an assignment, you know she's going to deliver. I can't remember what the assignment was, but I know it's going to happen. 780-451-8800-403-974-8255. Let me take a quick break. We'll be back right after this.
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17: 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And I won't
18: what are we listening to?
19: Sia.
18: Sia?
19: Yeah.
18: That's the one who won't show her face?
19: I think she shows her face now.
18: I don't think so. She wears a wig backwards.
19: Yeah.
18: So you can't see her face. She wrote so many songs. And then finally said, why am I writing these songs and giving them to people? I might as well sing them myself and make the money. Smart. Okay, going to switch gears here, get into another conversation. And as you know, the province has decided we're going to move forward with what they call the dual practice model. Basically, what they're saying is surgeons, and this is, you know, fairly restricted. I think, you know, like orthopedics, like we always talk about knees and hips and shoulders and all that stuff. So they're saying, okay, well, here's the deal. We're going to allow you to work in both public and private, which has not happened in this country before. There are places in this country where a doctor can say, I don't want to be part of the public system. I'm going to go strictly private. Okay, go for it. You know, you do your own thing. But you can't do both. You're private or you're public. Alberta's saying, no, we're going to let you do both. But you're going to have to do a certain number of procedures within the public system before you're allowed to add on in the private system. We've heard a lot of people say this is opening the door to two-tier medicine, and it's going to backfire and it's going to make things worse. I had a conversation about it this morning with Dr. Braden Manns, who is not only a physician, but he's also a senior associate dean of the Cumming School of Medicine at the University of Calgary. And he also has concerns. As I've said many times, okay, I get it. But if you can mitigate those concerns, I think we need to look at it because what we're doing now isn't working. But he says, no, we don't really, because we already know how this plays out in other places. This is the conversation with Dr. Braden Manns.

0: wait times.
1: Gotcha. Doctor, I really appreciate the chat. I know it's going to be a conversation for some time going forward. Thank you.
0: Thanks very much for having me.
1: That's Dr. Braden Manns, a physician and senior associate dean of the Cumming School of Medicine, University of Calgary. And I know the arguments. The question is, can you get past those? Can you? The premier says, yes, we can. The premier says, yes, we can. We won't be doing what we're doing at the expense of the public system. A lot of people say it's impossible to do it any other way. However, the premier continues to say, no, we can. We'll put in the appropriate safeguards and make sure that it doesn't end up degrading the public system the way that it is, or from the way that it is. It's the priority and it remains such. I guess the proof will be in the pudding. And she has said, well, give us 6 months to see what happens. So she's at least, in the show me stage.
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11: From the National Newsroom of the Canadian Press, I'm Karen Rebo. The next phase of Donald Trump's trade war on Canada took effect overnight. The U.S. president escalated his economic assault with new outright bans on certain incoming Canadian goods, including some alcoholic drinks, dairy byproducts, and motorcycles. While the trade restrictions on Canadian goods are unlikely to significantly affect Canadian economic growth in the near term, they could prove devastating for the affected industries and mark the latest fracture.

0: Fast forward a bunch of centuries. Thomas Edison's talking machine, first demonstrated in 1877, and Emil Berliner's gramophone, which debuted 10 years later, were the first machines able to capture sound up to 3 minutes at a time. But because of that recording limit, the standard length of a popular song became about 3 minutes. So the music bent to the limitations of the technology. I can give you other examples. Radio changed the way music was consumed, marketed, and sold. Jukeboxes helped spread the word on R&B, country, and rock and roll. They were so popular that a coin shortage in 1937 was blamed on the popularity of jukeboxes. Electricity gave us amplifiers and the electric guitar. The microphone turned singers from people who could belt out tunes at high volumes into crooners who used the mic to create softer, more intimate performances. Synthesizers, once reviled by many musicians because one person could make the sounds of an entire orchestra, threatened the livelihoods of professionals, but they were eventually accepted. Sampling, well, that was thought to be evil and illegal at first, but we worked that out. File sharing of MP3s meant that no one would ever pay for music again, but now hundreds of millions of people are paying for streaming. There's more, but you get what I'm talking about. This music and tech dance continues today. And on episode 5 of our look at rock in the 2010s, we're going to look at how that particular relationship played out and the effect these interactions had on our music.
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0: Hello again, I'm Alan Cross, and this is the fifth and final installment of our look back on what happened with rock and alt-rock in the 2010s. So far, we've looked at the death of the 12-year pop and rock cycle, the role of indie performers, the new genres that popped up during the decade, along with the music revivals and comebacks that we saw. And now we'll conclude with how technology irrevocably changed things. Let's start by looking at some of the things we're not doing as the result of technology, beginning with music videos. In the 80s and 90s, MTV and Much Music were the only places we could see music videos. That all began to change in the mid-2000s with the debut of YouTube. By 2010, both channels were barely running any music videos, if at all, pivoting instead to becoming lifestyle channels. This, however, has not meant the end of the music video as an art form. In the 2010s, everything moved from waiting around in front of our TVs to see a cool video to calling up whatever video we wanted on demand on our smartphones. Those million-dollar-plus videos that we once saw became more modest in scope. But because everyone had access to high-quality video cameras and very powerful video editing software on laptops or even phones, people could create pro-level productions, especially after the debut of the iPhone 11. By the end of the decade, thousands of people were making music videos in HD and 4K with just their phones. That included people like Lady Gaga and Selena Gomez and Marcus Mumford,

were about a quarter of that. These developments fly in the face of two things we believed with all our hearts back in the aughts. First, that people would always want to possess music, to own music, be it on CD or in digital form. There was that whole long tail theory where songs and albums would live online forever, available for purchase for years and decades. Again, no. However, some artists did do okay with digital sales. The most purchased digital track of the decade was I Got a Feeling by the Black Eyed Peas, which was bought and downloaded a little over 9 million times. They were followed by Adele's Rolling in the Deep with sales of 8.9 million. And this was in third place with 8.5 million.

0: If 21 Pilots had been around in 1995, that song would have been remixed in a host of different ways, specifically for the alt-rock dance club scene. That era seems to have passed. For now, anyway. The next change in the 2010s might be related to the demise of alt-rock dance clubs, and it has to do with the rise of streaming.
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0: We now have to discuss the impact of streaming on the music of the 2010s, and this is a very big and a very complex topic. Let's start with this. When you sign up to a streaming music service, you exchange possession of music for access to music. You now have access to tens and tens and tens of millions of songs, but you do not own these recordings. You only listen to them as long as you maintain your subscription. If you don't, they're gone. All the music disappears. Compare that to buying a CD or a vinyl record. You have that music theoretically forever and can listen to it or not

So why did rock underperform so much when it came to streaming in the 2010s? This needs some context. Now, make no mistake, lots of rock songs were being streamed. It's just that people were streaming a lot more pop and hip-hop. The first demo to really embrace streaming were people under the age of 25. And this was the pop and hip-hop generation. That was their music. So it made sense that those songs would be streamed more than any other genre. And as I mentioned on the first episode of this series, it's my theory that the tsunami of young people using streaming to get their music is a major reason why the 12-year pop versus rock cycle broke down after decades. They were listening to so much on-demand music that everything got skewed and the cycle collapsed under the weight of so much pop and hip-hop listening. Streaming of rock songs did pick up as the decade progressed, but even then, most of the listening was to older songs. The most streamed rock song of the 21st century is Queen's Bohemian Rhapsody, which was released in 1975. By the end of the 2010s, it had been accessed close to 2 billion times. Now, of course, that Queen biopic helped, but, you know, still. And then there's this song, one of maybe a dozen billion streamed rock songs. And none of those rock songs are from the 2010s.

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0: No discussion of the dance between music and tech in the 2010s is complete without mentioning TikTok. This was the creation of the Chinese company ByteDance. It arrived in the fall of 2016, and under its original name of Douyin, it had 100 million users within a year, and a billion videos were being viewed every day. Then Douyin merged with another company called Musical.ly in 2018, and that's when things really blew up. Now, we are still, obviously, evaluating the effect TikTok is having on music. In the beginning, TikTok was just a place where people posted goofy dances. But then, as music became part of these videos, some acts born in bedrooms and basements started breaking through because of TikTok videos. By the time we got to 2020, over 70 artists from TikTok had signed major label record deals. Meanwhile, 176 different songs saw more than a billion TikTok streams. Five of them reached number one on the Billboard Hot 100. Meanwhile, older songs periodically pop up and begin trending as the result of some kind of popular video. And remember, each time a song shows up in a video, the artist gets paid. Evanescence was one of those artists who found a little extra money in the mailbox as the result of TikTok. This is one of the songs that paid out pretty well. Not bad for a track that was released in 2003.

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0: And that's it for the fifth and final chapter of our look back on the rock of the 2010s. This is really just a first draft, though, because as time goes by, the past will come more into focus as we begin to see the long-term effects of what happened in that decade. Here are a few other things that we saw with music in the 2010s. The rise of K-pop into a global phenomenon. That's going to continue for decades to come. This has been nothing less than the next step in the globalization of music. Look at how songs like Gangnam Style from Psy and Despacito from Luis Fonsi travel around the planet. Oh, speaking of which, Latin music busted out all over. Think of the success of artists like Bad Bunny. Boy band.

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4: From the National Newsroom of the Canadian Press, I'm Karen Rebo. U.S. President Donald Trump thinks he can make a trade deal with Canada in the coming weeks. In the Oval Office yesterday, Trump was predicting the Canadian team will contact him in the next 3 or 4 weeks, apologize, and then agree to what he calls a fair deal. Canadian Press reporter Brenda Molina Navidad has more.
5: Trump made the remarks before his bans on some alcoholic drinks, dairy byproducts, and other Canadian goods took effect just after midnight. It's the latest escalation of the trade war since negotiations ended last month. Trump has since hit some Canadian goods with 50% tariffs, removed others from U.S. federal procurement, and signed an executive order to rename Lake Ontario as Lake America.
4: Canada U.S. Trade Minister Dominic LeBlanc's office says the top priority remains protecting and supporting Canadian workers, farmers, families, and businesses from these unjustified actions. U.S. tariffs on the Canadian steel industry are admittedly a factor in Monday's announcement by Stelco Holdings about production changes. Stelco said it will be laying off hundreds of workers as it indefinitely idles finishing operations at its Hamilton, Ontario plant. Up to 500 employees could be affected across its Hamilton and Lake Erie facilities as demand shrinks for its cold, rolled, and galvanized steel. Parent company Cleveland-Cliffs says overall steel tonnage will not be reduced, but it will concentrate production at its Nanticoke operation while changing its product mix. Prime Minister Mark Carney's in Vancouver today, where he is set to make a major announcement related to the energy industry and later about ocean protection. Now, his Liberal government is flying high in the polls, but politics watchers say its latest sweeping economic bill could generate public opposition and a way for opposition parties to gain ground.
6: Bill C-39, known as the Building Canada Strong Act, proposes changes to industrial, environmental, and labor laws, including how Ottawa can intervene in strikes. Both the Conservatives and NDP say they plan to advocate for workers as the legislation moves through Parliament. Pollster Sachi Curl says the two opposition parties are likely to compete for support from union voters. She says the NDP may have an opportunity with the bill as some progressive voters reconsider their options after supporting Prime Minister Mark Carney last year. The legislation also includes measures aimed at speeding up major projects across the country. David Augustine, The Canadian Press.
4: Ontario Premier Doug Ford is urging Albertans to vote to stay in Canada. Ford and Alberta Premier Danielle Smith shared a stage yesterday as they discussed the economy.

0: Lisa. Thanks for being on the show.
1: Thank you very much for having me.
0: Lisa Chakrabarty is a professor of mitochondrial biology at the University of Nottingham in the UK. After the break, what is willpower anyways? Especially in an era where GLP-1 drugs like Ozempic rewrite what we thought we knew about self-control. Ever wonder about the shady corners of the internet where your personal private information can end up? I'm David Cooper, host of The Last Show, and I spent years as a software engineer in Silicon Valley. So I saw how data gets passed around on the internet. 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
11: Is how much you weigh really a test of willpower? That's one of the questions being raised in the age of GLP-1 drugs. Medications like Ozempic can reduce hunger and what some people describe as food noise. So if a tweak in biology can change how much a person thinks about food, what does that tell us all these years about simply having more self-control? Let's discuss that with Dr. Sophie Atwood, a UK-based behavioral scientist who specializes in diet and health. Sophie, welcome to the show.
12: Thanks for having me.
11: So I think this was a frame common in the 90s. I watch a lot of 90s, 80s sitcoms, and the characters are always talking about willpower and weight, self-control around food, these kinds of conversations. What are we actually describing when we talk about self-control in food?
12: Yeah, so I think it's got a kind of lay meaning, and it's got a meaning in the behavioral research. The way we see it, if we were trying to research self-control, is it's the ability that you have to kind of override short-term impulses to take an action towards a long-term goal. So really, it's the capacity that you have to kind of drown out things like hunger, anger, frustration, boredom, all the difficult emotions on your pathway to get to where you want to go, as well as dealing with things like barriers in the environment, like time, money, weather, all the different things that can get in your way.
11: Now, the average person, this might not be true from your perspective, but the average person will think of these things, especially weight and hunger, as something that you should be able to control. You should just be able to quiet the noise of it, so to speak, which is, you know, I'm sure there's varying beliefs on that. But when we introduce something like GLP-1 drugs that does quiet that noise, what does that teach us about the noise? Is it more biological, or is it just something I can sit at my desk if I try really hard? I can shut off these kind of impulses.
12: Well, they're kind of definitely disrupting the conversation that we're having about willpower, because when it comes to food specifically, what's happening is that we are quite biologically predisposed to be seeking out food in the environment. I mean, we've evolved to try to find that because it keeps us alive. So we're particularly receptive to any, we call them cues or triggers that would indicate food's available. Now, that was really helpful for us through evolutionary past because it meant that we didn't starve. But if you think about what the modern food environment looks like, where we're surrounded by a bountiful mass of food, we have a situation now where we're constantly getting triggered. Our kind of short-term impulses are getting triggered to eat. And our capacity to regulate that from the top down and to take a bit more kind of top-down control over that and get to where we want to go is just being completely swamped or overwhelmed by the current food environment.
11: It seems like I've heard this phrase recently, like it just popped into the conversation, if you will, in the last 3-4 years, this concept of food noise. Now, I know all the research on this stuff is relatively new because GLP-1 drugs taken

0: doing that. And I think we're beginning to get to grips with the unique user journey of people on these medications. This is a new field, so it's not that we have masses of years of evidence on how patients are responding to medication, where in that user journey we need to give people different techniques, but this is a science that's kind of moving. So we're at the early stage of that journey, but we've got all the techniques, and I think we've got a really good opportunity now to kind of craft those in a way to help people kind of optimally while they take these medications, so they don't just drop weight and then they're left alone. And then it kind of comes back on and you're in this endless cycling, which is really not where we want to go.
1: Well, Dr. Sophie Atwood is a UK-based behavioral scientist specializing in diet and health. Sophie, I've really enjoyed the chat. Thanks for being on the show.
0: Thank you.
1: Coming up next, you might want to watch what you say in the ocean, because scientists found certain sharks can hear sounds from over 200 feet away, far beyond what we once thought possible. How are these scary creatures doing it? And does this change anything about shark safety? That's what I want to know. I won't get in the ocean. We'll tell you after the break.
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0: stimulus. Same thing with the sharks. So if you play like a constant, you know, a certain frequency, they will eventually say, yeah, that's not interesting. But if you pulse it, you can't ignore that. It's something that's continually interrupting you. And so the sharks are inclined to pay more attention to that. And in addition, the pulsing sort of simulates a fish that's swimming, that's struggling. And as it's beating its tail erratically, that's the sort of noise that we're trying to simulate here. That's what we're trying to get the sharks to respond to.
1: Now, if you just raised a tone or two, your pulsing would sound like the theme to Jaws. Dude. Jokes aside, so how do sharks and what do sharks do with this hearing when they hunt? Why are they using their acute sense of hearing in the wild?
0: It would be advantageous to be able to know where the prey are, no matter where you are with respect to the prey. And so as a result of this, sharks have evolved this ability to detect these sounds from long distances away. So it brings them into the general area. You know, you can't see 250 feet underwater, but you could hear. And so the shark could hear something struggling, could hear something moving, hear a commotion, and be attracted and say, what is that? And swim in that general direction. Once the shark gets closer, then it can sort of see, ah, I see a school of fish or whatever. All right. And then once it gets really close, it can detect those individual fish with its electroreceptors and detect the electric fields emanating around them and position its mouth right over top of that fish to bite it. But it needs that initial stimulus to bring it in from a long distance to get close enough to employ the other senses like vision and lateral line and electroreception.
1: Does this mean sharks with this good sense of hearing actually like us as people a lot more because they can basically hear us in the ocean all the time and they choose not to eat us? Is this proof that sharks are nicer than we thought?
0: Well, yeah, you could interpret it that way. You know, if sharks wanted to eat us, we would be eaten. You know, for the most part, these sharks are really skittish. And the sounds we were playing were deliberately, we played them loud to try and startle the sharks and get them to jump. And it's the same sort of thing. If you're splashing around in the water, you are not a natural prey item for these sharks. You're not something that they're naturally interested in.

0: there any misconceptions, anything that you want people to know about these perhaps misunderstood animals?
1: Yeah, I think a lot of the information that people have about sharks is sadly due to the sensationalizing of the sharks in the media. You know, you think of Jaws, that really sort of changed the world's perspective on sharks in the 1970s. And then even now we have things like Discovery Channel Shark Week. It has the great potential to inform people, but how do they advertise it? They advertise it with sharks jumping out of the water with the big teeth and biting seals and whatever else. And that's what has people's attention. That's what gets their attention in the first place. And so I think, you know, people have this mindset that sharks are out there, they're going to jump out and get you. No, they're out there all the time. And the number of bites on people is vanishingly small. And so you have a tiny chance of getting bitten. Don't worry about it. Go to the beach, have a good time. You have a much better chance of dying on your way driving to the beach than you do when you get there.
0: Much better chance of getting bitten by a person on your way to the beach.
1: True, exactly that.
0: Well, Stephen, thanks for sharing the study with me. The findings are fascinating. I didn't know sharks could hear that well, and I appreciate you being on the show.
1: My pleasure. Thank you so much.
0: Stephen Caggiura is a marine biology professor at Florida Atlantic University. Coming up after the break, if your fantasy life, like in the bedroom, would horrify your real life self, congratulations, you might be normal. So in a few moments' time, we'll talk about what our sexy fantasies reveal about us and what they absolutely do not. Let me let you in on something I learned after 15 years working as a software engineer in Silicon Valley. You'd be surprised how little information anyone needs to start finding a lot about you online. I'm David Cooper, host of The Last Show. Just typing in your name can lead to your phone number, old addresses, your relatives, even where you live now. And a lot of that information can end up on data broker sites and other sites that publish your personal and private information where you never even asked to be listed. That's why I use Incogni. 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
6: For any sensitive listeners or parents with children, we're about to discuss sex and human sexuality, so listener discretion advised. We tend to assume that if something turns us on, some part of us might secretly want it. But is that actually true? And how much should we be reading into our sexual fantasies? Do we actually mean it when we think something wild and exciting? Or is it just sort of beside us, not a part of us at all? Well, that's what I want to discuss here with Ariana Turner, a personality psychologist who specializes in life stories and sexuality. Ariana, welcome to the show.
7: Thank you so much. I'm excited to be here, David.
6: So this is a big one. If I or somebody fantasize about something, does that mean a part of me actually wants it, even if it seems totally out there? Maybe my romantic partners would be appalled if they heard it.
7: Right. Yeah, and I think the answer is maybe, right? What research shows is that when we think about our biggest fantasy, like the thing that like really gets us going most of the time, about 75% of the time, that's what we really want. And we want that to happen in our real lives, though only a third of us have actually acted that out, perhaps in part because of what you describe of like, how do I tell a partner about this? How do I feel safe bringing this out into the open? But even with our biggest fantasy, 25% of people don't actually desire that happening to them in their real lives. And if we strip down to like, okay, maybe not, it's not my biggest fantasy, but it's like something I think about occasionally, then that's even less, right? And so it's really easy to think about this as a verdict on ourselves, right? Like we're having this thought, so therefore it means I must want this thing, or I'm like having a particular like physical response to this visual stimuli or to the idea of this. So that must mean that I want it. And particularly for women, the mapping of your physical response onto like your like subjective wanting of something, your mental state around it, there's not a clean correlation there. There is a lot of disparity between like how your body is responding to something and how mentally and emotionally you are responding to that thing. So it can be a bit of a trap for people, particularly women, to be like, okay, I'm having this thought or my body is having this reaction and that must mean that I want it.
6: Interesting. So there are cases, it seems like around 25%, maybe I got the number wrong, but there are cases where people fantasize about things, but they don't actually want it in real life.
8: Yeah.
6: Seems like that's less common than those who fantasize and do want it, but

0: I am taking care of everything. I'm in control. I'm the manager of my own life. And wanting to just be like, I'm kind of giving up control. I'm choosing to give up control in this moment because I'm like needing that release. Or maybe it's that like I am like really feeling the urge to like just have someone be like uncontrollably desiring of me, because maybe I've been missing that in my relationship for the last 10 years. And so that's why I want the sort of like overpowering sexual experience. But maybe also the answer is that like you're into feet just because you're into feet, and it doesn't necessarily have to like loop back to some like memory or central wound at age two. And so it's just getting curious about it, but it's also accepting that like sometimes it's just a fun, sexy thing.
1: Sure. I think we spend an enormous amount of energy trying to figure out who we really are, but what if there isn't one version of yourself when it comes to sexual fantasies? What if there is no single consistent true self? That's what I want to discuss here with Ariana Turner. When we come back from the break, she's a psychologist specializing in life stories and sexuality. We'll be back with more of this in a moment.
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16: From the national newsroom of the Canadian Press, I'm Karen Rebo. Canadians are starting this Tuesday with a stepped-up trade war with our American neighbors. A new ban on about $1 billion worth of Canadian imports took effect at a minute after midnight, marking another escalation in President Donald Trump's second-term trade war in his hunt for more concessions.
17: At the heart of the dispute with Canada, says President Trump, is that
18: they have been one of the worst countries in the entire world.
17: And so, at 12:01 this morning, the U.S. imposed a ban on the importation of Canadian whey protein, molasses, non-alcoholic beer, and some alcohol. It's largely symbolic, as the forbidden items represent about 0.25% of Canadian imports to the United States. Jim Ryan, ABC News.
16: Trump said yesterday he expects Canada will return to the table in the coming weeks with an apology, as well as an offer to get rid of all Canadian tariffs that will help bring about a deal. Ontario Premier Doug Ford agrees with Premier Danielle Smith on the issue of Alberta not separating from Canada. The two leaders shared a stage at an energy conference in Calgary yesterday, and Ford offered some simple advice.
19: I'm going to keep this real, real short, folks. United we stand, divided we fall. We need to be a united country. We need to stand together, and we're so much stronger.
16: As for Smith, she told the audience Alberta's relationship with Ottawa has improved since Prime Minister Mark Carney came along, and she encourages Albertans to stay in Canada and work towards

that's a really critical part of who you are. And that gives you some sense of like satisfaction to have that level of control, but you can't operate in that all the time.

0: And I think where that comes from is we're accepting this part of ourselves. We're being compassionate and curious, and we're giving that part of ourselves an outlet. And so it's not actually revealing something pathological about you. It's just that you're giving yourself that opening to really lean into that space in this really like beautiful, consensual way. And I think, but it's important with fantasies to think about like, okay, if I'm enacting this in my real world, like what are the consequences of this? Like there, you have to think about sort of the broader scope of things and then kind of get a bit piecemeal about it. Like maybe I just like introduce handcuffs. See how that feels.
1: Sure. Handcuffs, paddle. Okay, well, I've really enjoyed this chat. I wish we had more time. Ariana, thanks for being here.
0: Of course. Thank you so much for having me on, David. This was great.
1: Ariana Turner is a personality psychologist who specializes in life stories and sexuality. Just ahead, something to put on your dating resume. A father of a daughter. That's right. Research finds that girl dads may be more committed and supportive partners. But why? That's next. Do you ever wonder who actually has your personal information? I certainly do. I'm David Cooper, and before hosting The Last Show, I spent 15 years working as a software engineer in Silicon Valley. So I got a pretty good look at how personal data moves around the internet. Your name, your phone number, your address. Companies you've never heard of can collect it, buy it, and sell it. And what bothered me was, even knowing all of that, I still couldn't stop my own personal information from showing up on data broker websites. Which means if you had my phone number, you could have typed it into a sketchy search website and gotten my home address. 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
7: There's a stereotype that girl dads are built different. They're more emotionally tuned in. They're patient with their daughters and more protective. But is there actually anything behind that idea? Well, a new study looks at whether having a daughter can influence the way fathers behave in their romantic relationships, from how well they communicate and show affection to how committed and supportive they are as partners. So, does becoming a girl dad make a man more loving? Let's dig into it here with Katie Gillis, an author and psychotherapist. Katie, welcome to the show.
8: Thank you so much for having me. I'm definitely excited about this topic.
7: Me too. For those who have never heard or are struggling to find an exact definition, what is a girl dad? How is this portrayed in the media? It seems like it's a real type.
8: Yes, it's become a type because on social media, you know, people will say girl mom, boy mom, girl dad. And it's just become a way to describe, you know, someone who, a dad who has a girl, a dad who has a daughter.
7: But also like acting in certain ways, being super supportive, like there's certain connotation with it as well.
8: Absolutely. It's become like kind of a way of saying that someone is maybe a little bit more gentle or kind or sweet, you know, because it's often depicted with when men are acting in ways that are maybe more, you know, stereotypically feminine. So maybe things like being sweet, being gentle, being affirming. And so it's often used to describe kind of like the tender moments.
7: Got it. Okay. And so what does some of this research dig into when it comes to these girl dads or fathers with daughters, I guess is a more traditional way to say it?
8: So the research actually showed that men who had daughters, who had female children, were more likely to show greater senses of attachment, like a greater sense of attachment towards the mother of their child. And so what they meant by attachment was things like, you know, more connection, more trust, more levels of intimacy, and more, you know, a sense of kind of, you know, wanting to be that good provider and that protector. And so, and then the researchers actually, you know, they were like, okay, well, you know, maybe the men are going to say that anyway, because of course, you know, who wouldn't want to think that they're more gentle or sweet to their children. So the researchers actually asked the moms too, and the moms agreed. The moms said, yeah, we noticed a change when my daughter was born that I didn't notice when, you know, say my son was born or before we had kids, which was interesting.
7: So what are some of these like behaviors or relationship dynamics that shift or change or grow when a father has a daughter?
8: So it's interesting because they were measuring things like attachment. So like how secure the partners feel about each other. They were measuring things like trust, satisfaction in the relationship. And I know that a lot of these things can kind of be, you know, subjective, but the researchers had you know, different ways of measuring these things. And it was really interesting because the thing that they found was that the fathers, like the parents actually reported that too. They reported, yeah, I've changed.

0: know, towards, you know, or feel the same with daughters and sons. But maybe with men, you know, they're kind of like, okay, this is my chance, you know, or this is my opportunity to feel like I can display these traits.
1: So the short of it for me is, girl dads, you're doing great. Not girl dads, men, you can take on these softer traits. Why not?
0: Yes.
1: Katie Gillis is an author and psychotherapist. Check out her book. It's called Healing from Parental Abandonment and Neglect. That's available wherever books are sold. Katie, I've really enjoyed the chat. Thanks for being on the show.
0: Yes, thank you so much for having me.
1: Coming up after the break, is it possible to believe two things that both literally cannot be true at the same time and somehow not notice that contradiction? Well, a study into people who believe in hardcore conspiracy theories shows that those individuals can do exactly that. We'll explain a little more, share details of the study, and after the break, what it all reveals about how all of us decide what feels true.
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1: 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Some shows make you dumber. He does both. 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

0: of, I'll take a, you know, a pretty maybe unrelated example, but when someone's like cheating on their spouse, suppose I'm cheating on my wife, a wife is cheating on their husband, they can hold the belief that they love their family, they love their spouse, and also do this awful thing and cheat with another romantic partner that is, and you can kind of hold them in your head at the same time somehow. Maybe you're conscious of it, maybe you're not. Maybe you're in one mode of thinking one day, another mode of thinking in another. When people hold incompatible beliefs, are they conscious of it? Are they aware of these contradictions? Are they saying, I know both of these things can't have happened, and yet I still believe them? Or is this all just kind of happening in the background?
1: Well, I think it's a wrong example because they're not completely, I mean, they're not really logically incompatible. I think you're going to the territory of morality.
0: Okay, we can back out of it. Maybe you can come up with a better example. But what I'm saying is, are people conscious of their beliefs while they hold them?
1: Yes. So this is interesting because there is research showing that people actually, researchers try to do some intervention. So people are exposed to incompatible beliefs. They agree to both of them. And the researcher says, look, how is possible that you believe both? And people actually rationalize. So they find a way to find a way to accommodate both beliefs.
0: And what?
1: So they say, for example.
0: Yeah, what is that way?
1: They say, now I don't remember exactly the paper, the procedure, but was something like they try to find a way to find an overarching, you know, justification to accommodate both beliefs. One of them could be going to the realm of probabilities and say, yeah, you know, it's possible. I'm not saying that it's completely true, but, you know, it's possible and all this kind of stuff.
0: We were talking about Princess Di, contradictory beliefs. Are there any other ones that you see crop up, you know, that are that the average person would say, okay, that can't be true, but the believer of the conspiracy theory deeply believes both contradictory views are true?
1: Yes, there are many, actually. There are

0: and also
1: by a weapon,
0: and also like we shouldn't take the vaccine, yeah, or things like this.
1: Yeah, exactly. And people believe those kind of stuff.
0: Okay, so I sort of understand the outline here that you can believe two things at the same time. When we come back from the break with Alessandra Miani, a psychologist and researcher at the University of Bristol, we're going to get to the big question. How can this happen? For example, maybe conspiracy believers aren't simply getting the facts wrong. They're playing by a completely different set of rules for deciding what feels true. We'll be back with this discussion in a moment.
2: 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Call us anytime, toll-free in the U.S. and Canada at 1-888-505-6644. 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The Last Show with David Cooper.
0: One of the things I try to do for people is show them answers to everyday questions, especially about tech and AI. I'm David Cooper from The Last Show, and before hosting a talk show, I spent 15 years in Silicon Valley as a software engineer, so I was pretty aware of what happens to your personal data. Your name, your phone number, your address. 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
17: From the National Newsroom of the Canadian Press, I'm Karen Rebo. U.S. President Donald Trump has escalated his trade war with Canada, implementing new outright bans this morning on imports of certain Canadian goods. ABC's Jim Ryan tells us the previously announced bans affect some alcoholic drinks, dairy byproducts, and motorcycles.
18: At the heart of the dispute with Canada, says President Trump, is that
19: they have been one of the worst countries in the entire world.
18: And so, at 12:01 this morning, the U.S. imposed a ban on the importation of Canadian whey protein, molasses, non-alcoholic beer, and some alcohol. It's largely symbolic, as the forbidden items represent about 0.25% of Canadian imports to the United States.
17: Official trade talks broke down late last month, with both countries accusing each other of adding 11th-hour changes. Trump said yesterday he expects Canada will return to the table in the coming weeks with an apology in hand and an offer to get rid of all Canadian tariffs that will help bring about a deal. He predicted the U.S. is going to win everything. Prime Minister Mark Carney's in Vancouver today, where he's set to make a major announcement related to the energy industry. His itinerary says Carney will later make an announcement about ocean protection. His BC visit comes as his Liberal government faces criticism from environmentalists for its sweeping economic and labor bill tabled last week. Now, there's word this morning from LNG Canada that it will go ahead with the Phase 2 expansion project at its liquefied natural gas export terminal in Kitimat, BC. The expansion will double LNG Canada's capacity to 28 million tons a year. It's one of the five initial projects that was referred to Ottawa's Major Projects Office last year. Canada's health ministers will hold an emergency meeting today to warn that their provinces and territories are heading toward a fiscal cliff if federal funding agreements are not renewed. Ontario's Sylvia Jones says it appears the federal government is walking away from a portion of the Canada Health transfer. She says provinces need clarity on whether Ottawa will continue funding home care, community care, mental health, and addiction services. And Bed Bath & Beyond Canada is making a comeback.
20: The brand's new owner, Sleep Country Canada, has revived the home goods retailer with an online store. It will stock about 6,000 items in classic Bed Bath & Beyond categories like kitchen, decor, bedroom, and bathroom, while also adding products from trendier and domestic brands. It plans to begin opening brick-and-mortar stores, likely next year, but says it will have a smaller footprint than its previous locations. Bed Bath & Beyond Canada filed for creditor protection in 2023. And closed its stores as it faced dramatic declines in revenue. Michelle Zedekian, The Canadian Press.
17: This is The Canadian Press. In sports, the puck drops on a new NHL season tonight. Five games on the opening night schedule, including a pair of all-Canadian matchups. Number one draft pick Gavin McKenna is set to play his first regular season contest when his Toronto Maple Leafs host the Montreal Canadiens. Later, Connor McDavid and the Oilers will host the rebuilding Vancouver Canucks in Edmonton. The Leafs open their season tonight just hours after a blockbuster trade. Toronto acquired skilled winger Kirill Marchenko from the Columbus Blue Jackets yesterday and signed him to a six-year, $75 million contract. The deal also brings goalie Elvis Merzlikins and winger Miles Wood to Toronto, while Columbus will get power forward Matthew Nyes, center Steven Lorenz, defenseman Emile Andre, and a second-round draft pick. The Major League Baseball playoffs get underway today, with four wild-card best-of-three series going. From the Canadian Press, I'm Karen Rebo.
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0: that you're on the road to recovery. And I'm glad that you've shown a light on, again, what is lacking from this system that we claim is so important. If it's so important, then all solutions need to be able to be talked about. And I thank you for pushing this forward. Neil Payne, Janet Payne, thank you so much.
1: Thanks very much, Ben.
2: Thank you.
0: So while Canadians have been paying taxes all their lives and they can't get their hip replaced, they got to pay out of pocket for private care, tourists to Canada are getting top-tier health care on our dime. Oh, yeah, this story just keeps getting better. We'll discuss next.
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1: When Justin Trudeau was at the Toronto International Film Festival a few weeks ago and he announced that he was moving into the world of film and television production, he mentioned that in the early days of his political life, they had this saying, whoever tells the best stories wins. And a lot of people attacked him for it. There's a lot of reasons to attack him, but that's actually a very insightful thing to say. If you can tell a good story, you can get people to care. You can get people to rally behind whatever you want, or you can get people to oppose whatever you want if you're able to craft a solid narrative. And when it comes to the issue of Canada's relationship with the People's Republic of China, it has been really hard to get people to care because it's hard to tell the story. You know, every now and then there will be an individual story that should be a big deal, but it's not part of a larger narrative. You hear stories of, the Chinese government running their own underground police stations in Canada, intimidating people, voter suppression, election involvement, and the entire in the province of Prince Edward Island, there was a story of months ago, which we covered on this show, about how there is a forward operating base for the People's Republic of China in that province. But you can't get people to care if you can't craft a narrative around it. Well, my next guest has gotten as close as anyone, as far as I'm concerned. William Barclay is an award-winning political theorist and expert policy advisor, and he's written an article called "Canada, China's Northern Orient," published in Newsmax. William, welcome to the show.
2: Thank you all so much for having me. It's a pleasure to be here.
1: Yeah, so let's talk about it. It's really hard to get people to focus and understand why our relationship with the People's Republic of China should be, I mean, if not of concern, we should be more aware of it.
2: Oh, absolutely. I think that at the end of the day, the Carney government's current pursuit of China's national interests has not merely imploded Canada's historical

0: huge fan of this move. I think at the end of the day, Canada is making a super foolish decision to turn away from, again, this historic relationship with the United States of America. Our entire national security apparatus is predicated upon it.
1: William Barclay, thank you so much for joining us. It was the first time. I hope we do it again sometime.
0: Sounds great, man. I'm happy to be back anytime.
1: All right. Coming up, we have a bit of a surprise for one of our regular guests, something he will not be expecting.
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0: not. We are going to have it. We got a little bit of a surprise for David. And he doesn't know that we're going to be talking about this. We want to get to know him a little better because we here at the Ben Mulrooney Show know that we like to know the people behind the stories and the people that we're talking to. And the more you know these people, the more invested you will probably be in what they have to say. And so do we have him yet? Yes. David, welcome to the show. David, you there? Hello, David. Hey, David.
1: Hey, buddy. How you doing?
0: I'm good. I'm good. Listen, I just saw Avengers Endgame Encore yesterday. I threatened I didn't threaten to. In my head, I had murdered a bunch of kids who were making too much noise. and so I'm very glad we're talking about Captain America. We'll get to that in a minute. But first, we're going to get to know David Boris. And you're a historian. And you know, you know all the stuff. You know more about all the stuff I wish I knew about. But what I didn't know about you is you are quite the accomplished songwriter. Yeah. I didn't know this. And so we are going to show off this your skills to the listeners of the Ben Mulrooney Show. And we're going to play a little bit of a few of your songs. Here is Whiskey in Colorado by Tony Stevens.

0: picture getting there?
1: The senator's got a lot of pull up on the hill. If you play ball with us, you'll be leading your own platoon in no time. Take the shield.
2: Can storm a beach or drive a tank, but there's still a way all of us can fight.
3: Who vows to fight like a man for what's right by day?
2: Series E defense bonds. Each one you buy is a bullet in the barrel of your best guy's gun.
3: Who will campaign door to door?
4: Okay, just put it down and don't not completely off. Leave it on. That's the Star Spangled Man with a Plan. That was in Captain America: First Avenger, where he was the figurehead helping to sell World War II bonds. And there's something that feels very real about that.
5: Mm-hmm. I didn't write that song, though.
4: I hope you didn't write that song. But there's, you know, they did a very good job in that movie of reminding us, like, he was a wing of propaganda during the Second World War.
5: Yeah, absolutely. It's actually really fascinating looking at, because this episode coming up on Wednesday, you can see how Captain America relates to, like, what's going on in the world around him, even after. Actually, the real interesting thing about this is what goes on after the war, Ben, because it's actually kind of fascinating the way Cap almost goes away forever.
4: Yeah.
5: Believe it or not.
4: Yeah. Well, yeah, he went into the ice, and then when he came back, and it's been really interesting watching them, what the symbol of Captain America has meant at different times in American history when patriotism has either been up or down. And sometimes Cap has not felt connected to his government, for example. And so he then goes by a different name, like Nomad. And then there's the U.S. agent and all that. Like, it's really fascinating devices that they've used to demonstrate that the embodiment of the American spirit can be nuanced.
5: Yeah.
4: Yeah.
5: Yeah, absolutely. And I think it speaks to the fact that the American spirit, as it unfolds coming out of the Second World War, is actually kind of forming in its own way, too. Mm. So it's kind of like, because the America we know today kind of comes out of that Second World War era, the Cold War and all of that. So Cap is kind of forming his own, you know, values and stuff, just at the same time that the modern America, the powerhouse America, is forming its own set of principles and how it relates to the world. It's kind of like one is real and one is fictional, but they're both kind of related to each other.
4: Well, yeah. I mean, he was the fictional part of the Greatest Generation, and the Greatest Generation didn't know they were the Greatest Generation while they were doing their thing. It was something that became apparent later on. And I think Captain America's identity probably follows and parallels that.
5: Yeah, I think there's something that Joe Simon and Jack Kirby were the creators of it. And I think they felt there was, you could not think that there was a zeitgeist during the Second World War that this is going to be the most momentous thing maybe to ever happen in human history. I mean, there was that feeling, wasn't there? And if you could capture that spirit in a human being, or a fictional human being, a fictional superhero, you captured something that lasts forever, that spirit.
4: And a credit where credit is due to the mm-hmm. producers and the writers of the MCU. There was this, a lot of people were dubious that Captain America would work in the 21st century for a global audience. And they found a way to thread that needle where he, even for people who are not fans of America, they could appreciate the nobility of that character. So I'm very glad you're doing that this week, my friend. Hey, thank you so much. And I appreciate you sharing a little bit more of yourself with us today.
5: Thank you, Ben. Thanks to the team. This is a real treat. I really appreciate it.
4: All right. Talk to you soon. Just a reminder, if you want more BMS, we put out a podcast every day. And of course, you can find all of our content on all of the social channels, including the TikTok machine. All right. Coming up for our Toronto audience, a terrible story involving charges of sexual interference. And Toronto police apparently dropping the ball in the worst way possible.
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9: This is Global News. I'm Tony King. Mostly cloudy and 14 at 6 o'clock. A new report being released this morning looks at how separation could impact Alberta's economy. The Calgary Chamber of Commerce commissioned the report prepared by University of Calgary economist Trevor Toome. It looks at trade, investment, jobs, and Alberta government finances. The report, to be presented this morning, puts some numbers around what could happen to the Alberta economy if the province was to leave Canada. Earlier this month, a report by UCalgary's School of Public Policy, commissioned by the Alberta government, determined the cost to leave Canada could range from $50 up to $170 billion in the first 5 years of separation. And it found that Albertans would face high costs in the short term with uncertain benefits in the long run. Coming up, long lineups expected for next month's referendum, but first, QR Calgary, time saver traffic.
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11: Good morning. Well, trying to get eyes on the northeast end of Stoney Trail because southbound lanes are really slow from the Trans-Canada down towards about halfway to 17th Avenue. I know we had some overnight construction that was supposed to be wrapping up around this time, but we also have reports of a collision in the same area. So trying to get eyes on that. Definitely want to expect at least a 5-minute delay. Deerfoot Trail, though, is a great drive through the northeast end of the city and a good alternate to Stoney Trail. We've got a good drive on Glenmore across the city. So far, delay-free on Croce Trail as well. And we've also got a good drive on McLeod if that's your route in towards downtown, running delay free all the way up past the Stampede grounds. 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For QR Calgary Time Saver Traffic, I'm Brandy Warren.
9: There are concerns next month's referendum could see long lineups that could affect voter turnout. Global's Eric Bay gets some insight from political analyst John Brennan.
12: Elections Alberta says around 658,000 people requested special ballots before the application period closed. Given how many people applied for the mail-in option and the number of questions, there's worry in-person voting could have long lineups. Experts say who and how many people decide to vote will be crucial for the result.
13: Unfortunately, I think one of the stories is going to be long lineups because it's going to be hard to get people through when each person gets 10 ballots to mark.
12: Elections Alberta expects lineups will peak around lunchtime, after school, and after work. Anyone who is in line before polls closed is assured they'll get to cast their ballots. Eric Bay, Global News.
9: Prime Minister Mark Carney is in Vancouver today, where he is set to make a major announcement related to the energy industry. His official itinerary says Carney will later make an announcement about ocean protection. The announcements today come just ahead of the October 1st deadline for a decision on whether Alberta's pipeline to the coast is deemed a project of national interest. A new report says the COVID-19 outbreak at High River's Cargill plant was a preventable tragedy. More than 950 staff tested positive, dozens were hospitalized, and two died in the spring of 2020. Cargill says it's reviewing the report, which it says does not fully reflect safety measures implemented after the outbreak. Transportation Minister Devin Dreesen not giving any specifics about what a Calgary-Edmonton high-speed rail link would cost. The province will release an RFP for passenger service between the downtown cores with stops at both airports and in Airdrie and Red Deer as well. Dreesen says they'll wait to see what the proposals say.
14: Depending on the project, depending on the proponent, depending on the location of where these actually show up in each one of those respective cities, the cost variations are huge.
9: The province's passenger rail master plan had estimated the project could cost $38 billion to build. Canada-U.S. relations, already tense, are likely to deteriorate even further after the U.S. today banned nearly $1 billion U.S. worth of Canadian imports. The ban on booze, dairy byproducts, and motorcycles marks another escalation in President Donald Trump's second-term trade war with Canada in his hunt for more concessions. Breaking news when it happens, our next scheduled news at 6:15. I'm Tony King.
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9: Environment Canada Calgary weather becoming breezy today with mixed sun and cloud, a high of 19. Cloudy overnight, slight chance of showers and a low of 5. Clearing and 13 tomorrow, sunny and 13 on Thursday. Friday, sunny and 14. Saturday, sunny and 17. Right now, it is 14 degrees.
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0: It's on your Tuesday morning. Welcome to QR Mornings. My name is Sarah Crosby. Every single Tuesday at this time, bright and early, we check in with what's happening around our country with David Akin, our chief political correspondent, Ottawa Bureau Chief, Global News. Welcome back to the show, David.
1: Hey, good morning, Sarah.
0: How are things in the bright and probably sunny with the leaves changing Ottawa?
1: Leaves are changing, not so sunny today. Peaceful because the politicians aren't around this week. So it's a little quieter. It's a break week for the House of Commons, and that's because MPs will be back in their ridings to mark National Truth and Reconciliation Day tomorrow. That's a new national holiday, of course. It's been around for a few years now. Mm-hmm. So MPs will be back in their ridings. That said, there are people busy about the country today. The Prime Minister is in Western Canada. He's in Vancouver today. He's going to have a couple announcements, likely to announce sort of next development of a major LNG terminal. He'll probably take some questions from reporters. And, of course, the big thing on his desk, Canada-U.S. relations, just heard of the news, of course, getting even chillier now with the U.S. banning the importation of all Canadian booze. A lot of dairy products and some other agricultural products. It's not the biggest, as Carney said at the time when the U.S. announced this retaliation for our retaliation to their retaliation. Hope you're keeping up to speed there. It's really a relatively small amount. It's almost as if the United States sort of had to do something.

0: and this is what they did. That's not going to make it any easier for, say, some of the distillers of rye whiskey in Alberta. You know, that's it. Canadian Club is not going to be able to get in the United States. But overall, in the big scheme of things, it should be a relatively small economic hit, but it's symbolic. And we heard Trump yesterday in the White House, you know, going on and on, running his mouth, how Canada's the worst country in the world, and so on and so on.
1: What I think is so relevant and interesting in our country right now is the dueling stories of, it seems like our leaders are working overtime to make deals and get business and have everyone working together. Yesterday, Premier Doug Ford was here talking to our Premier Daniel Smith. Our Premier Daniel Smith was working with Liberal MP Eleanor Olszewski on high-speed rail between Calgary and Edmonton. Prime Minister Mark Carney is making deals today. Well, at the same time, you have some horrific news in your Substack this morning about layoffs in Hamilton from tariffs. So we've got these competing stories right now of leaders working overtime to get stuff done for Canada while we still feel the effects of the White House.
0: Yeah, and that so that news in Hamilton, Ontario, Steeltown, the original Steeltown company, Stelco, announced it was going to shut down one of its steel production lines, cold pressed steel, I think. Don't get me going on exact kinds of steel, but it means 350 jobs. Now, a couple of things on that. First of all, Stelco in a statement said it hopes or believes that many of those jobs, they can transfer the employees to another steel mill, the Lake Erie Iron Works. So Lake Erie, for those who know geography, Hamilton is on Lake Ontario, and, you know, about 100 kilometers away is Lake Erie. And they have a steelworks on that lake. So there's a hope that those employees will be able to work there. The other thing about Stelco a few years ago was bought by an American firm whose CEO is buddy-buddy with Donald Trump. And that CEO is one of the biggest, enthusiasts for the huge steel tariffs that is now crippling the plant that he bought. It's a weird kind of thing. So it's a difficult day for Stelco. But, you know, that ties into, you know, you come back to Ford and Smith. I mean, what does Alberta and Smith want? Like every day you talk to Smith, more pipelines. Mm-hmm. And what is Ford ready to do? Let's build a pipeline in Canada, an all-Canadian pipeline to Sarnia, Ontario. What would a pipeline need? Steel, you know, made in Regina, steel made in Hamilton. So, yeah, people can get these, Canadians can get these deals. You know, it's nothing but good. The thing is, of course, you know, you just can't start building a pipeline fast, as everybody knows. Even with all the enthusiasm from the federal government and they're trying to reduce red tape and so on, these things still take time to approve and then, of course, build.
1: So there are so many interconnected moments happening right now. I imagine, especially with everything else going on in the country, tomorrow is National Day for Truth and Reconciliation and all else happening in the world. Complicated and busy times to be our chief Ottawa Bureau correspondent as well, David.
0: And we've got two elections going on. I got to keep tabs on those. I mean, that BC election, wow, conservatives, disarrayed. I mean, we've seen the clown show that was the Conservative Party in BC, and looks like they've got some momentum. And this interim leader looks like it's pretty stable hands, so that's crazy. And meantime, in Quebec, it looks like the Quebec Conservative Party, which has never won a seat in any general election, is going to win more than a handful and actually could stop the separatist PQ from winning a majority government. They're doing that well, the Conservative Party of Quebec. So that's that election's Monday. Then, of course, we're looking forward to your referendum a couple of weeks after that. So, yeah, lots going on.
1: You know, last night I was at an event at the Martha Cohen Theater at the Workland Center, and it was Paul Wells in town discussing events of the city with Jeremy Farkas, our mayor, and Premier Daniel Smith. And 90 to 95% of the night was the October 19th referendum and separation. And so half my brain is thinking, this is good, let's keep talking about it. And half my brain thought, it would be nice if we could talk about other things than the October 19th referendum. So again, the duality of being fully in and invested and also thinking there are other issues in our lives.
0: There are. And speaking of more talking, I should point out, the leader of the official opposition and the MP for Battle River Crowfoot, one Pierre Poilievre, He's got what is being billed as a national unity

0: speech tonight in Edmonton. So he's got a speech at Edmonton tonight, and then on Thursday he's going to be down in Lethbridge. So we'll be watching for that, what he has to say about keeping the country together. It'll be a pro-Canada national unity speech.
1: And he is also scheduled to be on our Shea Ganim show from 10 to 1 today if the leaders all work out. Sometimes they're booked to be on and life happens, so we shall see. Well, I wish you had something going on in your life. I wish you had some things on your docket and you were a little bit busier, David.
0: Yeah, right, exactly. Thank you very much.
1: Our chief political correspondent, Ottawa Bureau Chief David Aiken, joins us every Tuesday. Thanks so much, David.
0: Okay, thanks, Jared. Cheers.
1: 6:13 Tuesday morning. Welcome to the show. As I just said to David Aiken, I was out quite late last night at the Paul Wells show. He is traveling the country, Vancouver, Toronto, Calgary, hosting nights of conversation and interviews. And so there was music from a band called The Dust Collectors. Premier Daniel Smith was there. Mayor Jeremy Farkas was there. Economist Trevor Toome was one of the people being interviewed. And we'll discuss the night throughout the show today because there were some incredibly interesting comments made throughout the night on separation, on where our heads should be when the vote gets here. At one moment in the night, I did a silent scream in the dark because I was so frustrated. I said nothing. And by the way, it was not comped. I paid for my ticket. So we'll chat more about remarks made last night at the Workland Center from now throughout 9 a.m., because that is when this show is with you in your homes, in your cars, and I appreciate you being here. The other thing we do on this show is make sure you have all the big news and the headlines that you need. Coming up from our newsroom, the Calgary Chamber releases a report today on how separation, there's that word again, could affect our economy. 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
6: A new Calgary Chamber of Commerce report today looks at what Alberta separation could mean for the province's economy. Earlier this month, a report for the Alberta government determined costs could range from $50 to $170 billion in the first 5 years. The referendum's been a colossal undertaking for Elections Alberta, and the premier says there will be a review after the vote. Premier Danielle Smith admits the agency needs more resources, but earlier this year, her government rejected a budget increase. Prime Minister Mark Carney's in Vancouver to make a major announcement related to the energy industry. October 1st is the deadline for a decision on whether Alberta's pipeline to the West Coast is deemed a project of national interest. The province and the feds are working together on high-speed rail in Alberta. The Alberta government looking for a private proponent by early next year. And when that happens, Ottawa will refer it to the Major Projects Office. Just ahead of the QR Calgary Time Saver traffic, I'm Tony King.
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4: Good morning. It does look like we've got an issue in the northeast on Stony Trail southbound just after 16th Avenue. I want to watch out for emergency crews on the scene on the right side of the road. It is pretty jammed, about a five-minute delay to get through. 68th Street is a pretty good alternate, but if you're coming in from Airdrie, take Deerfoot. That's running delay-free from the QE2 all the way down onto Memorial and into downtown. We've got a good drive on Glenmore running delay-free so far. Same with McLeod Trail into downtown. And Crowchild out of the northwest is running delay-free all the way down towards the Kensington area. If you're coming in from Cochrane, Airdrie, Chestermere, Okotoks, area highways are in great shape, bare and dry with good visibility. 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For QR Calgary Time Saver Traffic, I'm Brandy Warren.
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9: 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And to talk about the food at the Manor Village, Adrian Casper joins us now, Manager of Culinary Operations for the Manor Village. Welcome back to the show, Adrian.

0: Manor Village. Adrian Casper joins us now, manager of culinary operations for the Manor Village. Welcome back to the show, Adrian.
1: Hi, thanks for having me.
0: One of the things I definitely think as a chef, as someone who prepares the meals, as someone who understands the nutritional needs, share what food does to elevate someone's quality of life.
1: Food is a major part of everybody's life. It's a major part of the residents' quality of life. You know, we're trying to do more than simply providing a meal. We're trying to provide an experience as well as quality and healthy food that actually nourishes their bodies as well as gives them that experience.
0: And it must be twofold, Adrian, that first of all, when people come to call Manor Village home, the food is there for them. So the preparing, the shopping, the cutting, all of that work doesn't need to be done. But then also, you are putting together food that has all of the nutritional values and requirements on that plate, on that bowl, breakfast, lunch, and dinner, and snack. So it's a win in two ways.
1: Yeah, it's a huge part of why people get into the Manor Villages is they're tired of prepping and dealing with all the food themselves. We take care of everything, and then we actually listen to the residents, and we build our menus around the feedback that we receive. So it's very catered towards each and every resident.
0: Can you give an example of that, of something where a resident came to you and they said, look, chef, we love this, but, or we love this, could we? Something where you heard an idea and you rolled with it.
1: With the communities being so large, you know, we have lots of feedback coming in. And a good example for that would be like, you know, we have cabbage rolls on the menu. We take a generic cabbage roll recipe that we've used before and it works. And somebody says, you know, I've been making cabbage rolls my entire life. This is not how I do it. Mm. So we ask them, you know, how would you do it, right? And they add different ingredients and they let us know. And then we take that feedback and then we try it with the entire community and ended up that they all loved it that way. So we changed the recipe and moved forward with their ideas.
0: I love that. And I also love cabbage rolls. So I would love to have one of these cabbage rolls. But the cabbage roll example is interesting because I think there are people who would have preconceived notions or ideas or old-fashioned ideas of what food would look like in a place like the Manor Village. And it's not that at all. It is 2026. It is flavors. It is variety. So share a little about what people think they're getting compared to what actually comes out and their minds are blown.
1: We're using modern techniques and we have, you know, some of the best chefs in the city working together to build new ideas and keep up with the trends.
0: And so that must be such a sweet surprise for when people move in and they realize it's like going out for dinner, but at your home, because there's variety and there's healthy choices and then the flavors. And as you said, all these different chefs working in tandem to build out a menu.
1: Right. And we're trying to give them, again, like that that restaurant experience, as if, you know, they don't need to leave the community to get a nice quality meal that is trendy, new wave, using newest ingredients. They can just stay at home and just walk down the hall and come down for dinner.
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1: Stop?
2: Yeah, that's a stop sign. 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
2: It says detour. 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
2: 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It says garage sale. Good spotting.
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11: On the Tuesday before the Thursday of the home opener of the Calgary Flames.
12: Yes. It's a couple days away. We had Monday Night Football last night. Bears, Eagles, Bears starting quarterback Caleb Williams. Dealt with a hamstring injury.
11: Hammy.
12: Got a hammy. Bears backup, Tyson Bagent. He's got a concussion. That means Case Keenum, third stringer, 38 years old, my age. Hasn't started a game since 2023. He gets the start.
11: Living the dream.
12: Throws for two touchdowns, 247 yards. The Bears win 27-7. But all 38-year-olds, we're just the same. Just talking about our family, what we're going to be doing the next day.
13: That pregame that you hoped you would make your kids proud. Kyler and Cadence got to watch you tonight for the first time getting to see their dad.
14: Hopefully they stayed up. Hopefully they didn't fall asleep over there. We kept it exciting for them. Yeah. Golly, I'm gonna have fun. I'm gonna have fun watching. There they are. I'm gonna have fun watching the game with them tomorrow on the couch, or probably just Bluey.
12: That's exactly how my Saturday night goes. I go, oh, I'm gonna sit down. Summer, I'm gonna watch a game on the couch. The Patriots are playing tomorrow, and then we just watch Bluey.
11: Mm-hmm.
12: Yeah.
11: Also, I love a dad who says like, "Golly."
12: Oh yeah, yeah. Those good
11: golly,
12: good old fashioned boys. Golly.
11: I smell a Disney movie in the works.
12: Oh, maybe if it was a playoff game. I don't know. Week 3, Monday Night Football.
11: He's 38 years old, my friend.
12: Maybe he'll get like one of those movies on TV where they find like the C-list actor to play him.
11: No one ever sees it, but it floated itself out there.
12: They made the movie.
15: This is Global News. I'm Tony King. It's mainly cloudy and 14 at 6:30. A report coming this morning could add some new numbers to the debate around Alberta separation. The Calgary Chamber of Commerce asked University of Calgary economist Trevor Kutum to look at the economic consequences, including what separation could mean for trade, investment, jobs, and Alberta government finances. The Chamber has been warning that Alberta's economy is closely linked to the rest of Canada and international markets. And back in June, a survey showed nearly half of Calgary Chamber members said they're prepared to relocate their businesses in another province if Albertans vote to begin the formal separation process. Coming up, concerns about long lines at the referendum polls. But first, QR Calgary, time saver traffic.

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1: Good morning. Well, we had an issue in the Northeast on Stony Trail southbound just after 16th Avenue. Still seeing emergency crews on scene, but everything's on the right shoulder.

0: Memorial. The south end of Deerfoot's still running pretty delay-free. We've got a delay-free drive on McLeod Trail into downtown, Glenmore out of the southwest, and Crowchild out of the northwest. If you're coming out of the northwest through the Montgomery area, 16th Avenue is undergoing water main work near 44th Street. And right now there's actually two-way traffic in place, so expect a small slowdown through there. And on the northeast end of 16th Avenue, we've got bridge work continuing at Deerfoot, but this time it's your westbound left lanes that are going to be blocked off. Canada Post is standing strong with Canadian businesses with solutions to help support you. 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For QR Calgary Time Saver Traffic, I'm Brandi Warren.
1: Some political analysts are expressing concerns about long lines for the upcoming referendum and what that might mean for turnout. Elections Alberta says around 658,000 people requested special ballots before the application period closed. Analyst John Brennan says that leaves a lot of people who will be voting in person.
2: There's going to be 4 days of advance polls, and I think those will be busy. But I think it's really going to be busy on October 19th.
1: Brennan stresses turnout for the referendum will be crucial for the result. Elections Alberta expects lineups to peak around lunchtime, after school, and after work. The province and the feds are working together to come up with a plan for high-speed rail in Alberta. The Alberta government is looking for private companies that would be interested in footing most of the projected $40 billion cost. The province hopes to pick a proponent by April, and when that happens, Ottawa will refer the project to the Major Projects Office. The Cargill meat plant in High River had one of the largest COVID-19 outbreaks in North America. 6 years later, a new report from the Parkland Institute takes us inside the response.
3: In April 2020, more than 950 Cargill workers tested positive for COVID-19, almost half of the people working at the plant. Dozens were hospitalized and two workers, Hip Bowie and Benito Quesada, died. Employees say that worker safety was not prioritized, citing overcrowding at work. The UFCW is again calling for more support for its workers and for the government of Alberta to take accountability for shortcomings when responding to the outbreak, including compensation and an apology. The union is preparing to return to the bargaining table in the hopes Cargill will address workers' concerns. If not, a strike could be on the horizon. Bella Finn, Global News.
1: Prime Minister Mark Carney in Vancouver today, where he will make a major announcement related to the energy industry. October 1st is the deadline for a decision on whether Alberta's pipeline to the coast is deemed a project of national interest. Canada's health ministers will hold an emergency meeting today to warn that their provinces and territories are heading toward a fiscal cliff if federal funding agreements are not renewed. Ontario's Sylvia Jones says it appears the federal government is walking away from a portion of the Canada Health transfer. She says provinces need clarity on whether Ottawa will continue funding home care, community care, mental health, and addiction services. Breaking news when it happens, our next scheduled news at 6:45. I'm Tony King.
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1: Environment Canada Calgary weather becoming breezy with mixed sun and cloud today, the high 19. Cloudy, slight chance of showers and a low of 5 overnight. Clearing and 13 tomorrow, sunny and 13 Thursday. Friday, sunny and 14. Saturday, sunny and 17. Right now, it's 14 degrees.
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5: For tomorrow, National Day of Truth and Reconciliation, we thought it was imperative and important to check in with some of the major institutions and learning centers and groups in our city to see how they recognize the day and how they move forward in their understanding.

0: understanding of truth and reconciliation. We're going to talk right now with Jen Duffy, Senior Manager of Education for TELUS Spark. Welcome to the show, Jen.
1: Hi there, Sarah. Thanks so much for having me.
0: I think this will actually be a very interesting conversation because you could look at this in two ways. You could say so much of truth and reconciliation is about history, it's about land, it's about acknowledging people. How does that work with science? Or it's about land, it's about the sky and the air and the animals and people, and that is embedded in science. So I'm fascinated to learn how TELUS Spark handles this day.
1: Yeah, that's a wonderful question and a wonderful thing to consider. There is an elder and scholar, Dr. Leroy Little Bear from Guyana First Nation, who actually talks about if, from an Indigenous science perspective, if it doesn't have relationships, then it's not science. And so that is something that when we think about science and the sciences here at Spark, it is not just Western global science. That is just one way of knowing the universe, of experiencing the universe. But there are many, many, many ways to know and experience that. So there are many different sciences. So that reconciliation journey and honoring Indigenous sciences are very important to all of the work that we do here.
0: Jen, I have to tell you right now, I love moments on my own show where I learn something at exactly the same time as all of our listeners do. And I've never honestly thought about that because my science is high school classroom science. It is textbook science. And so to think of how science can be far more embracing of different cultures, different people, different knowledge, different history, I've never thought about that before, that it is not necessarily the periodic table we all had to memorize. It is the years and centuries of understanding the world we live in.
1: Exactly. And, you know, I'm a settler too. I come from that same world of learning science. I used to be a paleontologist, so the scientific method is very dear to my heart. But that is just one way to investigate and to look at this world. School science is growing and a lot more inquiry-based these days. But in general, we tend to teach science as a series of facts or of truths, like you said, the periodic table that we need to memorize. But really, if you look at the scientific method, science is about questions. It is about questioning everything you see. And if you learn new things, you just have more questions. So I'd love for us to, you know, get away from that science being this static experience that these are the truths, because there's so many things that we can learn and we are continuing to learn in science and also through Indigenous sciences.
0: Now, TELUS Spark commemorated and honored National Day for Truth and Reconciliation over the weekend. And you actually and your organization take this day very seriously by closing tomorrow and giving everyone in your staff, in your community, the chance to acknowledge the day in the ways that they want to and need to.
1: Absolutely, yeah. So as I said, our reconciliation journey is so important here that we see September 30th, National Day for Truth and Reconciliation, what used to be Orange Shirt Day. Mm-hmm. We see that as a day of grieving, as a day of reflection. And so, you know, when we thought about being open and having sort of a regular day at Spark, that didn't sit well with our goals as an educational charity. So on the day this year, so tomorrow, we're going to have all of our settler staff come together actually and learn. We will, I imagine you'll be talking to the Confluence. We will be out there and learning there and also doing some programming here with our staff at Spark. Indigenous staff can choose to be a part of that or often choose to be in community with their families. So that's how we honor the 30th.

0: any time to come back to tell a spark and say, I've just started figuring this out. And then you are a branch deeper into that world.
1: Absolutely. And reconciliation isn't just for tomorrow, right? Reconciliation is every day. This journey for us as settlers is every day. And so any step you can take, anything you can learn about the sciences and about the connection between land and the stars, all of those sciences is a step on that journey. So when we create our experiences for the Sunday before the 30th, they're designed around the six steps or the six actions of reconciliation as outlined by the Truth and Reconciliation Commission. So those include learn, understand, explore, recognize, take action, and then teach others. So this is, you know, there's lots of entry points to reconciliation in that journey. So there are so many ways they can come back to Spark, no matter what they've learned. And we do events actually throughout the year, our Indigenous science team. So there are lots of opportunities to do that.
0: I will tell you this, my son's favorite class trip throughout his entire journey at the Calgary Board of Education was that day that I got to go to the TELUS Park here in the city and just explore and learn. And it's always was his favorite day. And it's so important to our city.
1: I do want to tell you before we shut her down here, we do have a beautiful event coming up on October 16th, which is our Indigenous Science Night. And for folks who, you know, outside of this week, if they want to come by Spark and start to learn about our connections to the land through an Indigenous science lens, please look at sparkscience.ca and come to Indigenous Science Night.
0: Love it. See, the learning continues always. Jen Duffy is the Senior Manager of Education for TELUS Spark, and it's a incredible resource and very fun place to visit in our city as well. Thank you so much, Jen. Thanks for your time.
1: Thank you so much, Sarah. Take care.
0: It is 6:43 Tuesday morning. Welcome to the show. Just so you know, tomorrow it is National Day for Truth and Reconciliation, which means we will not be here. We have specialty programming all day here on QR Calgary. And then everyone back at it Thursday for your regular schedule and your regular shows as well. Coming up from our newsroom, Prime Minister Mark Carney in Vancouver for a major energy investment announcement today. 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
4: A report coming this morning could add some new numbers to the debate around Alberta separation. The report commissioned by the Calgary Chamber of Commerce, which has warned that Alberta's economy is closely connected to the rest of Canada and international markets. Days before the decision on whether Alberta's proposed West Coast pipeline is a project of national interest, the Prime Minister's in Vancouver today for an energy investment announcement. It comes as political watchers say last week's sweeping economic bill could generate public opposition to the Mark Carney Liberals. A new report says the COVID-19 outbreak at High River's Cargill plant, in which two workers died, was a preventable tragedy. Cargill says it's reviewing the report, which it says does not fully reflect safety measures implemented after the outbreak. Canada-U.S. relations likely to deteriorate further after the U.S. today banned nearly $1 billion U.S. worth of Canadian imports. The ban marks another escalation.

0: tension in President Donald Trump's second-term trade war with Canada. Just ahead of QR Calgary Time Saver Traffic, I'm Tony King.
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5: Good morning. Watching out for an issue in the northeast on Stony Trail southbound just after 16th Avenue. It's a crash in the right shoulder. Looks like the backup is just past 16th Avenue at this point, so a few extra minutes. 68th Street is a good alternate route. If you're coming in from Airdrie, though, I'd take Deerfoot. That's running delay-free about 10 minutes off the QE2 down towards Memorial. Also on Deerfoot in the southeast, northbound just before Anderson Road, getting reports of a collision, so keep an eye open for crews on scene there. Backups towards about Barlow Trail so far. In the northeast, 16th Avenue westbound at Deerfoot, bridge construction continues. However, it's not the right lanes closed now, it's the left lanes closed, so expect a smaller slowdown there. Glenmore, though, is still moving fine. Same with McLeod Trail into downtown. Searcy through the southwest, delay free. And also out of the southwest, reports of a crash northbound Crowchild approaching Bow Trail. It's not causing a major delay, though. We're still working to get eyes on it. 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
4: 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So you're not missing them tomorrow. 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
1: Have you ever been swept up in absolutely the wrong crowd and you were wickedly confused about what was happening? Let me explain. So last night, it is Monday. And weeks ago, my husband and I bought tickets to see the Paul Wells show in the Workland Center at the Martha Cohen Theater. And he interviewed Premier Daniel Smith and Mayor Jeremy Farkas. And there was music by the Dust Collectors. He also had economist Trevor Toome. So we're walking down Stephen Ave, and I'm thinking, look at the people down here. Like, there were people on patios with little fires going, and restaurants seem really buzzing. And all these people started coming out of the restaurants on Stephen Ave. And I noticed something. Woman, woman, woman, woman, woman, woman. Groups, and I mean groups of women, marching down Stephen Ave after having dinner and appies and drinks. And I thought, wow, I did not realize that this event was going to be so woman heavy. Is it going to see Daniel Smith? Is it going to see Jeremy Farkas? Is it Trevor Toome? Is it Paul Wells? What is attracting this surge of women heading to the Workland Center? And I said to my husband, looks like you're the odd man out, because maybe you're going to be the only fella in this whole space. So we get up to the Workland Center and we're all going in the front doors together. And there are so many women and I am so perplexed and I'm loving it, but so confused. And as we started to break left to go to the Martha Cohen Theater, to go to the Paul Wells show, writer and reporter interviewing all of these guests, all these women went right. And that is because they were not going to the Paul Wells show. They were going to the Jack Singer to see Menopause the Musical. So we got completely swept up in someone else's crowd. On the note of everything happening in our city, every day at this time, we check in with Mark Stephen and your Calgary Stampeders report.
2: I'm Mark Stephen with your Calgary Stampeder report, brought to you by your Alberta Ford dealers. Well, it's back to work today, a short week for the Calgary Stampeders. They're to Regina for a Friday game, pregame show at 6, kickoff at 7:30. This is the first of three games against their closest rivals, Saskatchewan this week, next week in Edmonton, and the final home game against the BC Lions. And head coach Dave Dickinson knows they're in a pretty good spot.
3: Well, yeah, we're going in the right direction. We know we put ourselves in a tough situation. We're on a short week now, but I do believe our guys are going forward and getting better. Another big challenge when we go to Sask.
2: Meanwhile, word from Saskatchewan is that starting quarterback Trevor Harris was an observer at their first day of practice. I'm not sure if that means he sits on Saturday, but we'll be watching. No such concerns, I should point out, about the Stampeders quarterback Vernon Adams. 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
3: With Dave McIver in his very busy ways.
4: Whammy! Whammy!
5: It's a double whammy. One more time.
4: Whammy!
5: Champ kind. Double whammy. You know why?
3: Why?
5: The NHL season starts today.
3: Mm-hmm.
5: You know else?
3: What?
5: MLB postseason starts today.
3: Oh, it is a double whammy.
5: It's a...
4: Whammy!
5: It's a double whammy.
3: I don't think you're old enough at age 38 to remember a TV game show called Press Your Luck.
5: Nope.
3: Where this light would go around a board and people would say, no whammies, no whammies. And then they would press
5: their
3: buzzer.
5: No whammy, no whammy, stop.
3: Yeah.
5: Like that?
3: Yeah.
5: I saw a movie that made some sort of reference to that show.
3: It was called Press Your Luck.
5: Didn't know it was a reference to that, but there we go.
3: The things you learn.
5: The things I learned from Sarah Crosby about things that happened well before my time.
3: No. Not well before your time. A little before your time.
5: When was this show?
3: You know what? I'm not that much older than you. It's not that important. You just move on with your double whammy fun.
5: Okay. The first whammy of the day will start, of course, in the MLB postseason. This is what I love about the MLB. We finished our season on Monday or Sunday. We are going to play our playoffs on Tuesday. We don't need 5 days off.
3: No.
5: We don't need 5 days off. Some of these pitchers have been resting for 8 days, 9 days. So we'll see what happens. But the Phillies are in Atlanta today at 2 o'clock taking on the Braves. The White Sox and Astros will go at 5 o'clock tonight. And then a pretty good rivalry kicking off tonight at 8 o'clock. Boston, mm-hmm. New York, the mm-hmm. Red Sox, the Yankees. That's probably the one I'll have my eyes.
3: Because
5: the closest zone.
3: For understanding, the Boston Red Sox were also trash at one point this year.
5: Yeah, and then they weren't.
3: And then they fired their coach, put the assistant guy in, and then went on a run, and now they're in the postseason.
5: Yeah, that's how it works sometimes. Mm-hmm. That's why they play 162 and not 57, which I think was around the number. They weren't very good. Cubs and Padres will wrap things up at 10 o'clock tonight. Oh, sorry. Put all those 2 hours before, because I just read the Eastern times, so... 12, 3, 6, and 8.
3: People who know their teams know the times.
5: Also, it is the Montreal Canadiens in Toronto taking on the Maple Leafs at 5. And at 8 o'clock, the Vancouver Canucks are in Edmonton taking on the Oilers. Postseason baseball, NHL hockey. We're like basketball away from all the sports getting going at the same time.
3: I'm officially an NHL widow again as of tonight. Coming up on this show, have you ever had an incredible doctor or nurse? Their knowledge base is awesome, but their people skills are trash? We'll discuss.
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7: This is Global News. I'm Tony King. Mostly cloudy and 14 at 7 o'clock. A new Calgary Chamber of Commerce report coming today looks at how the provincial economy could be affected by Alberta separation. The Calgary Chamber of Commerce commissioned UCalgary economist Trevor Toome to look at what separation could mean for investment, jobs, and Alberta government finances. The Chamber has been warning that Alberta's economy is closely connected to the rest of Canada and international markets. The business lobby released a survey in June showing nearly half of Calgary Chamber members were prepared to leave Alberta and relocate their business in another province if Albertans voted to begin the formal process toward separation. Earlier this month, a report for the Alberta government determined costs could range from $50 to $170 billion in the first 5 years of separation. Coming up, the Prime Minister will make a major energy investment announcement in Vancouver today. But first, QR Calgary Time Saver Traffic.
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9: Good morning and good news out of the Northeast. That earlier collision on Stony Trail southbound just after 16th Avenue is cleared.

0: still some residual volume in the area, though. We've got delays on Deerfoot northbound out of the southeast from Barlow Trail up towards Anderson. We did have reports of a collision kind of around Douglasdale Boulevard area, but it looks like it's been cleared. Just the usual slowdowns on Glenmore out of the southwest as you make your way over the reservoir. McLeod Trail still running pretty delay-free in towards downtown. Coming out of the southeast, a collision at Ogden Road and 50th Avenue. Watch out for crews and just a minor slowdown. We are seeing delays also in the northeast on 16th Avenue westbound, approaching that bridge work at Deerfoot. But here's the thing. The bridge work has changed lanes this morning. It's not the right side. It's the left side that's now closed down. So that's creating a little bit of confusion. We're seeing backup stretching towards about 19th Street. Don't wait for the cold snap to find out your furnace needs help. 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For QR Calgary Time Saver Traffic, I'm Brandy Warren.
1: Prime Minister Mark Carney is in Vancouver today, where he is set to make a major announcement related to the energy industry.
2: His itinerary says Carney will highlight a historic investment in Canada's energy industries. He'll also make an announcement at a later event related to ocean protection. His visit comes as his Liberal government faces criticism from environmentalists for its sweeping economic and labour bill it tabled last week. The Building Canada Strong Act would streamline project approvals for large industrial projects. Green Party leader Elizabeth May calls Bill C-39 a monster that can bulldoze over species at risk. Karen Rebo, The Canadian Press.
1: The Alberta government will issue a high-speed rail RFP this fall if a private proponent does come forward to build the connection between Calgary and Edmonton with minimal public money. Ottawa will then refer the plan to the Major Projects Office. Justin Similac with Rail for Alberta says putting the project into private hands goes against what Albertans wanted as part of the passenger rail master plan.
3: You know, the public was very specific in their answers in the master plan that we want to see public ownership of the infrastructure of this. And, you know, the announcement today kind of made it seem like the province really isn't interested in that at all because they're searching out private proponents.
1: The province says they hope to have their private proponent chosen by April. Statistics Canada says the country's gross domestic product growth was essentially unchanged in July after a strong second quarter for the economy. The agency says the result came despite a 1.3% gain for the construction sector in July, marking its fourth consecutive month of growth after a tough start to the year. Estimates for flat growth to start the third quarter come after StatCan projected an annualized growth rate of 3.3% in the second quarter. U.S. President Donald Trump's previously announced import bans on some Canadian products are now in effect. The bans affect some alcoholic drinks, dairy byproducts, and motorcycles, among other goods. It's the latest escalation in the U.S. trade war as the Trump administration tries to pressure Canada into making concessions in trade talks. Trump says he expects Canada to cave and return to the negotiating table in the coming weeks with an apology. Breaking news when it happens, our next scheduled news at 7:15. I'm Tony Kang.
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1: Environment Canada Calgary weather becoming breezy with mixed sun and cloud today. The high 19, cloudy, slight chance of showers and a low of 5 overnight. Clearing tomorrow, the high 13, sunny and 13 on Thursday, sunny and 14 Friday, 17 on Saturday. Right now, it's 14 degrees.
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0: nurse and doctor at your care with you in the doctor's office or the emergency room or the hospital. But sometimes we have had these people in our lives and you think, I know you're smart and you are probably actually brilliant on the scale. But man, oh man, your people skills, oh, they could be worked on. Which brings us to a new piece in McLean's titled, Why Doctors Should Go to Theater School. Now, getting into this with us is Alexis Milligan, who is the Shaw Festival's movement director in Ontario, has this new piece in McLean's, and it starts with this. Poor communication and a lack of empathy are among the most common concerns patients raise about doctors in Canada. Joining us to talk about how a little theater can help, welcome to the show, Alexis.
1: Hey, good morning, Calgary. Good morning. How's it going?
0: Well, you're preaching to the choir here because I took drama in high school. I took some drama at Queen's University. I've been in improv. I know what this can do for everyone, not just the drama kids. So love having this conversation on the show.
1: It's so great. It is one of those things that at the end of the day, they're life skills. I mean, so much of all of the arts are, I mean, thinking about like just, you know, social dancing, how you just move together, how you can have a laugh together, how you get to know people, anything to do with music and how you listen and how you engage, you know, and the discipline and the rigor that goes into so many of the arts disciplines. They are life skills fundamentally, and they can transfer everywhere, I think. And so being able to kind of develop this program specifically for physicians and surgeons has been really exciting.
0: Well, walk us through this. How is it that doctors and surgeons got the class of drama in their life? How did this come to be?
1: Yeah, so this is, I mean, first of all, the arts, humanities, in medicine, this is like since the dawn of time. This is in terms of what we're doing in a way, there's nothing that's really new under the sun. This is like, you know, lots of these qualities are amplified in different ways. There's different workshops, different artists go into hospitals or they go into university medical education programs. But the thing that's like that our program, why it's standing out right now is we have been accredited. We are an accredited continuing professional development program with the Royal College of Physicians and Surgeons because they have just done a huge overhaul of what's called the CanMeds framework. And that's basically the language that all the physicians and surgeons who are certified with the Royal College, there's a standard. There's a standard of excellence. There's an expectation of what they are defining as a medical expert. And they just overhauled all that. And now the qualities that they've included on what makes a doctor a really excellent doctor are things like communicator, collaborator, leader. And so they've got all this new language. And guess what? It's communication. It's empathy. It's a person-centered approach to their practice. It's being able to engage with their patients and also with their fellow staff on a way that promotes a healthy work environment. So we looked at what their new CanMeds framework was and we went, hey, wait a minute, we do this in the theater all the time. So we put it in our application and we were successful. It was rigorous. They were very specific, like what are these things that you are going to be teaching? And we were able to say how you walk into a room matters. You're saying something. So what's your body doing? Mm-hmm. The tone of your voice matters. So what are you doing with it? Do you know how to do your, like, do you do vocal warm-ups? Do you, like, how do you talk? So all those things that we have, they're suddenly saying these are important, but they don't necessarily have the resources to teach them well. And we do in the theater.
0: So knowing that people want their medical professionals, their doctors, their surgeons to be engaged, to be communicative, even to be warm when you need them to be sensitive in sensitive times. It is about teaching them the moments that matter. So understanding your body language and how your voice sounds and eye contact. What are some of those things that you are giving to them to implement specifically?
1: So something like exactly like, have you paid attention to how you just draw back the curtain? Like when you push a curtain open and to see the next patient in the next bed, but also for the doctors, what if where they have just come from has been a really difficult encounter with a patient? Do they have just some strategies to take a deep breath, to just stand?

And maybe while they change their gloves, they can just do a little scan, a little check-in, reset their body, reset how they're engaging with, and just then push back the curtain for that next patient encounter. And that also helps them, right? There's a real exchange. And so that's something we work on. So just like, how does your body stand in space? Can you do a quick check-in? Just what's your baseline? Also something like you say, eye contact. It's really amazing because like you say, doctors are highly intelligent, highly skilled, highly, you know, their performance levels are at the top. Mm-hmm. And that's how they got to be where they are today.

0: are highly intelligent, highly skilled, highly, you know, their performance levels are at the top. Mm-hmm. And that's how they got to be where they are today. But that doesn't necessarily mean that when they walk in, their mission is to make sure you have all of the right information that you need. But that's a delivery system. And what matters to the patient, of course, is I just need to know you're listening to me, or I need to know I'm not a checklist. So we get this. It's a miscommunication. I think as a doctor, I'm being direct and clear. And as a patient, I think you're yelling at me or you're mad. Right? So those kinds of things of like intention versus impact. Have you thought about it? How could you change this? Is this what you're really saying? Is that the tone that you want to use? And sometimes just putting it under the microscope with a couple of little simple exercises, there's big aha moments for them.
1: What has the response been? Either doctors saying, I had no idea. I've done 17 years of school and this is the first time I've heard this. Or, hey, Alexis Milligan, writer of Why Doctors Should Go to Theater School in Macleans.ca, butt out of my brain. What has the response been to saying, take the drama into your life?
0: So it's always mixed. You're going to have people who are leaning

0: into the world a little bit. And so my goal always is with those individuals, I'm fine if at one moment they just sort of tilt their head the other way and go, huh, maybe, I don't know if I thought about it like that before. If I get that out of a couple of people, that's a success, because at least it's already just opened the door. The thing that I find the most, though, like, because those are fairly rare instances I encounter those folks, is actually just like what you said, I used to do drama in high school. Mm-hmm. I used to be a musician. I used to dance. I never was encouraged in my medical education, and especially during my residency, to bring any of those skills that I have had in my life, or who are part of my community or my family. I've never been encouraged to bring those into my practice. So now that I've done this workshop, I feel like I can actually do the things I already know and the things I believe in as a person. I now feel like I could bring that into my medical practice. So that's a huge aha moment as well. It's like, these are kind of no-brainer skills, but they're not encouraged, and they are called what's a hidden curriculum. You may have some people in their residency work with some doctors who are like, hey, maybe you just work on the tone of your voice a little bit. And then other doctors who are like, nope, you just got to get through the checklist. So it's a hidden curriculum. There's hidden expectations. It's all outcome-based. It's all, I got to have the right answer. And so when they get into their mid-career, they also need a lift. They need to get into what is going on with my practice, and fundamentally, how can I avoid getting sued, right? Because it's miscommunication. Mm-hmm. 70% of malpractice lawsuits in Canada is miscommunication. So if we could just iron some of that out, I think we could drop that number in half easily.
1: It is a great read to think about how you bring in all your life skills into your career, no matter what job you have. Yeah. Why doctors should go to theater school in McLean's, Alexis Milligan, also the Shaw Festival's movement director. Thank you for joining us in Calgary, Alexis.
0: Thank you so much for having me. Have a great day.
1: 7:15 on your Tuesday morning. Why doctors should go to theater school. I thought you would enjoy the conversation. Coming up in our news, $1 billion in Canadian goods banned from the U.S. Brought to you by the Alberta Business Exchange. 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
6: A report for the Calgary Chamber of Commerce being released today could spell out what separation could mean for trade, investment, jobs, and government finances in Alberta. Back in June, the Chamber said nearly half its members are prepared to relocate to other provinces if Albertans vote to begin the separation process. The Premier promising a post-mortem after the referendum as she admits the upcoming vote has put Elections Alberta under a strain. Earlier this year, the province rejected a budget increase requested to deal with the unprecedented workload. Prime Minister Mark Carney in Vancouver today to make a major energy investment announcement. The announcement comes just days ahead of the federal government's deadline to decide if Alberta's proposed West Coast pipeline is in the national interest. U.S. President Donald Trump has escalated his trade war with Canada today, implementing new outright bans on imports of certain Canadian goods. The previously announced bans affect some alcoholic drinks, dairy byproducts, and motorcycles. Just ahead of QR Calgary Time Saver Traffic, I'm Tony King.
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4: Good morning. If you're traveling Deerfoot out of the northeast, southbound at Memorial Drive, looks like crews on scene to a crash in the left lane. They're trying to move everything off onto the shoulder. The rest of Deerfoot is running pretty standard in terms of delays, especially on the south end of the city. Stony Trail back to a delay-free drive after that earlier issue in the northeast by 16th Avenue. Glenmore, just the usual delays over the reservoir. Crowchild, just the usual delays heading into the Kensington area. In the southeast, Ogden Road at 50th Avenue, watching for a crash and minor delays. And in the northeast, a new one's popped up at 52nd Street and 88th Avenue. Again, just minor delays getting past that collision. And area highways are in pretty good shape if you are coming in from Cochrane, Airdrie, Chestermere, or Okotoks. 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
12: 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Welcome to QR Mornings. Wondering if anyone in our QR Mornings club, group, community was at the same event I was at last night. It was the Paul Wells Show at the Workland Center in the Martha Cohen Theater. He is a reporter and an author and a podcaster, and he was interviewing some big guests, economist Trevor Toome, Calgary Mayor Jeremy Farkas, and Premier Daniel Smith. And so we spent, by the time we bought the two tickets in the parking, it was probably a $200 night, $215 night. And I did not expect to get crapped on after spending $215, but here's what happened, and I'm wondering what your take is. Paul Wells has Premier Daniel Smith on the stage, and he brings up this polling from Polera and pollster Dan Arnold, and he says, explain this to me. He said the Federalist view is 49% of pro-Canada voters believe Premier Daniel Smith has actively campaigned for separation. And he said, on the flip side, the separatist view is 50% of separation supporters believe Premier Daniel Smith has campaigned for Alberta to remain in Canada. So how can both sides think you're on the other side? How can there be such mixed understanding and confusion in this province of Alberta? To which Premier Daniel

0: Daniel Smith in a fantastic suit, by the way, but nonetheless, to which Premier Daniel Smith said, "The media has done a poor job of covering what politicians have to say." And I would say it to her face, and I would say it to her head press person, Sam Blackett, which is, that is absolute trash. It is trash. The reason you are in this muddy middle lane is because you continue to say for weeks and months on end, we want to be a sovereign Alberta within a united Canada, and no one knew what the hell that meant. They wanted you to be clear. They wanted you to be concise. They wanted you to be forward. They wanted you to be passionate. And so if the message is muddled, it is not the media's fault. It is the premier's fault. It is the government's fault. It is the UCP's fault. So to sit in this dark theater last night and say the media has done a poor job of covering what politicians have to say, I 100% disagree and think you need to take ownership for why we are confused with your messaging. If you were also in that theater last night, would love to hear your thoughts. 403-974-8255.
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11: The price of fame, Sarah.
0: Don't I know it?
3: something we deal with on a daily basis. Well, this is kind of a crazy story because we had the World Cup, obviously, this past summer, and lots of big stories coming from there.

0: one of them being the Cape Verde goaltender Vozinha. He became this worldwide sensation. He made 7 saves, kept a clean sheet against the eventual champions in Spain, and he saw his Instagram follower count multiply by 250 from 56,000 to 14 million people.
1: A few people.
0: Just a few more people following him. He came out yesterday and was like, don't love it. Said he's lost his peace and tranquility, mm-hmm. no longer has any privacy or much less than he used to have. Mm-hmm. Goes out to a restaurant, and there's always someone who wants to take a photo or ask me for an autograph when I'm with my family. That being said, he goes, that's what's changed my life, in my life the most. I don't really think there's anything I can do about it.
1: I mean, to whom much is given, much is expected. And if you want the fame and the big bucks in the world stage.
0: But I don't think he does because he's a 40-year-old. His career's almost over. He just went out there and played really good in one game. And this is the price he's paying. It's kind of the double-edged sword of doing what you do. Like if he goes out and loses 3-0, he's got all the peace and tranquility in the world. Nobody's asking him mm-hmm. any questions because it was Cape Verde versus Spain. I don't know. It's kind of a weird price that he's paying for just playing well in a soccer match.
1: It's the same situation with politicians and mm-hmm. actors and mm-hmm. singers. Mm-hmm. It is the life we live on the screens.
0: Yeah.
2: This is Global News. I'm Tony King. Cloudy and 14 at 7:30. Albertans will get another set of estimates around the separation and provincial economy debate today. The Calgary Chamber of Commerce commissioned the report by UCalgary economist Trevor Toome. His report puts numbers around trade, investment, jobs, and Alberta government finances should the province choose to leave Canada. An earlier report for the Alberta government by UCalgary School of Public Policy determined the costs to leave Canada would range between $50 and $170 billion in the first 5 years. That report also found that Albertans would face high short-term costs with uncertain benefits in the long run. Coming up, long lines to cast ballots could impact the results of next month's referendum. But first, QR Calgary Time Saver Traffic.
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4: Hey, good morning. It's pretty busy now on Deerfoot through both the northeast and southeast. But on the north side, we've got 2 separate collisions southbound. There's one just before 16th Avenue and another one at Memorial Drive. Keep over to the right. Backups right now extending towards about McKnight Boulevard. Not too far away, we are getting reports of a collision on McKnight Boulevard near 19th Street northeast. Also in the northeast, 52nd Street at 88th Avenue. Watch out for crews on scene to a crash. And another crash in the southeast, Ogden Road and 50th Avenue. Just minor slowdowns heading through that one. Just the usual delays out of the southwest on Glenmore eastbound starting at Sarcee Trail towards 14th Street. Sarcee Trail itself is still running pretty delay-free though. Out of the northwest, Crowchild southbound now busy from Brisbois Drive down towards the Kensington area and heading into downtown via 14th Street. A pretty good go southbound all the way down to 17th Ave. Let's help women break free from abuse. 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For QR Calgary Time Saver Traffic, I'm Brandy Warren.
2: Months of referendum campaigning by grassroots organizations is nearing an end with a push to actually get people out to vote. And there is concern that large turnouts could lead to big problems come voting day. Elections Alberta says around 658,000 people requested special ballots. And for Albertans who vote in person, the warning is be prepared. Political scientist Laurie Williams says turnout will be the main factor in the result.
5: The ones that are really motivated to come out and vote could have a disproportionate influence if those who are slightly less motivated leave the lineup or decide not to vote because the lineups are too long.
2: Elections Alberta expects the lines to peak around lunchtime, after school, and after work, but anyone who gets in line before the polls close will get to cast their ballot. The Union for Cargill Workers is calling for action after a scathing report on the response to the COVID-19 outbreak 6 years ago at the High River Meatpacking Plant. The report says government and the company failed workers after more than 950 tested positive in April 2020. Dozens were hospitalized and 2 workers died.

0: Thomas Hesse with UFCW Local 401 says the province and the company need to make things right.
1: The government of Alberta and the premier of Alberta should apologize to these workers and to Albertans for the failures of government, and I think they should make reparations. I think there should be compensation and reparations for the workers that suffered in this plant and other workers that suffered as a result of the negligence and failure of government to take care of them.
0: In a statement, Cargill says the report does not fully reflect the safety measures the company implemented after the outbreak occurred. Canada's health ministers hold an emergency meeting today to discuss federal health care funding. Provinces and territories are concerned about the end of some targeted health care funding after March next year. The provincial ministers want Federal Health Minister Marjorie Michel to understand the end of those funding agreements next year will have a real impact on patients. U.S. President Donald Trump is confident that Canadian team will cave after new U.S. import bans on some Canadian booze, dairy byproducts, motorcycles, and other products went into effect last night. Trump said yesterday a trade agreement could come within weeks, but he would expect the Canadians would first apologize, get back to the table, and offer to remove all Canadian tariffs. Breaking news when it happens, our next scheduled news at 7:45. I'm Tony King.
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0: Environment Canada Calgary weather becoming breezy with mixed sun and cloud today. The high 19, cloudy, slight chance of showers, and 5 overnight. Clearing tomorrow and sunny on Thursday, highs both days 13, sunny and 14 on Friday, 17 on Saturday. Right now, it's 14 degrees.
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5: If it's happening in Calgary, you'll hear it here. Sarah Crosby brings the news, the laughs, the conversations, and the stories that make this city tick. 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
3: Tomorrow in our country, in our province, in our city, it is National Day for Truth and Reconciliation. Now, this day honors the survivors of residential schools and the children who never returned home. And it also acknowledges and recognizes the families and the communities that continue to grapple with these stories and how we learn from them, how we move forward while still honoring the past. The place in our city that has an incredible day of programming ahead tomorrow is the Confluence, which has events from 10 o'clock in the morning till 5, the Confluence Historic Site and Parkland. Joining us to discuss the full day, some of the highlights, Blair Cunningham, Indigenous Cultural Development Coordinator for the Confluence. Welcome to the show, Blair.
6: Thanks for having me today.
3: Talk a little bit about how you start to put together this day, because from an Indigenous market to reconciliation letter writing and coloring, there are many, many activities through storytelling and music and art that bring this day alive.
6: We sat down as a committee and we just said, okay, how do we want this day to look like? One of the big things that we want to do, and we started last year, is our circle camp. So our circle camp really is bringing together the lodges or the teepees from local teepee holders from all the nations surrounding Calgary. And then they're going to be programming those teepees as well this year. So they might have a vendor inside. They might be telling stories inside, or they may just be giving information out. So that's a new addition to that piece this year. Our artisan market is a little bit bigger than last year. It's going to be held outdoors rather than indoors. The letter writing is just a huge thing that's always been really popular as well. But we also have some dancers coming in and some drummers.

0: coming in this year, just sort of to share the culture and let everybody know, you know, that reconciliation is happening, but we also want to share the survivors' stories or their truths.
1: And what is it like working with different Indigenous artists and storytellers and elders in our city to put this day together with their wisdom and their knowledge and their input?
0: Working with them and getting their input is always something great because it's always something new. We want to strive to do better each and every year. So we always get newer, better ideas with their input. But we also, you know, want to make sure that we have that cultural piece, especially when we're dealing with all the nations around Calgary, because we have the Blackfoot, we have the Tsuut'ina, we have the Stoney, we have the Métis. And we just want to make sure that those truths and those stories are being told and being heard, and so that they can share with not only Calgarians, but any visitors that might be here in the city as well.
1: I imagine, Blair, that in many ways, there's probably a lot of families and children who come for the day. And so you see the joy in being there and learning and hearing stories. But then there is also obviously very serious undertones to the day as well. And it's about sort of meeting where all your people are at tomorrow.
0: You know, you see the joy in the families, especially the little ones, you know, because they're the ones that are learning every day. You know, and all we can do is share our information. It's on whether or not the general public or the older people, you know, the adults, how they want to act upon that information that we're sharing, the truth. I know that a lot of times there's the deniers that are out there now, but we cannot deny that residential schools happened. We cannot deny the abuses that happened to the students that attended those schools. The abuse that happened, you know, from taking the kids from their homes and placing them in these schools. Mm-hmm. So, you know, those are all truths, and that's a dark history that Canada has. You know, it's something that we know from our oral history, as well as the survivors that have shared their truths. So many of us have been affected by residential schools. My grandfather attended residential schools. So, you know, it carries on from generation to generation.
1: How did you know his stories and his tale? How did you get the lineage and stories passed on so that you and for future generations could also know your family's history?
0: Our particular story with my family's story, it took us a little bit to find out because my grandfather hid that from us. Mm. It was a dark history that he didn't want any of us to know. But we, you know, through our research and everything, we were able to find the school that

0: to reconciliation walking tours, and much, much more. Thank you for joining us and just outlining just a little bit of all the things you have planned for tomorrow for our city.
1: You're welcome, and thanks again for having me on.
0: 7:42 Tuesday morning. Welcome to the show. From what's happening tomorrow to the moments in your markets today, that is how your QR morning show pivots so you get all the information. Joining us for the markets and the business right now is Leanna Wojniak from the Popowich Carmeli Advisory Group, CIBC Wagundi. How are we looking at 7:42, Leanna?
2: Well, good morning, Sarah. It's a little bit negative out of the gate this morning. TSX down 92 points at 35,398. Dow also off 66 points at 51,416. Oil's down about $2.29 at 90.31 a barrel, and the Canadian dollar negative by 3 basis points at 70.51.
0: This morning, you are looking at Canadian economic growth, what it's doing and how it's looking.
2: That's right. We got the latest GDP numbers for the month of July, and we saw the economy roughly flat in the month of July. Now, that's really what economists were expecting and kind of points to a slower start for the third quarter of this year. But it does follow 3 straight months of growth, not taking into account the fact that we saw those new U.S. tariffs hit in August. So overall activity essentially unchanged. Both goods producing and service producing sectors showed little movement. The biggest drag kind of came from the manufacturing sector, where we saw the first decline in 4 months. But we saw that offset by some strength in utilities and construction on that front. So a couple of those pockets of strength, including the professional, scientific, and technical services and real estate, both up for monthly gains. So Statistics Canada, looking into August here, sees that they might see a bit of a rebound. There's a little bit of growth showing in their forward estimate. So it's definitely something to keep an eye on. But we have seen a little bit of slowing in the economy based on these most recent numbers.
0: Okay, we will watch the bits and see what happens. And we'll connect 1 hour from now.
2: Talk to you soon.
0: Thanks, Leanna. 7:44 Tuesday morning. Thank you for being here. Thank you for joining us for your weather and your traffic and your news. 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
10: A new Calgary Chamber of Commerce report today looks at what Alberta separation could mean for the province's economy. Earlier this month, a report for the Alberta government determined costs could range from $50 to $170 billion in the first 5 years. The referendum's been a colossal undertaking for Elections Alberta, and the premier says there will be a review after the vote. Premier Danielle Smith admits the agency needs more resources, but earlier this year, her government rejected a budget increase. Prime Minister Mark Carney's in Vancouver to make a major announcement related to the energy industry. October 1st is the deadline for a decision on whether Alberta's pipeline to the West Coast is deemed a project of national interest. The province and the feds are working together on high-speed rail in Alberta. The Alberta government looking for a private proponent by early next year. And when that happens, Ottawa will refer it to the major projects office. Just ahead of the QR Calgary Time Saver traffic, I'm Tony King.
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7: Hey, good morning. We have a pretty steady drive on Deerfoot through both the northeast and southeast, although the north side dealing with a collision southbound approaching 16th Avenue and another one approaching Memorial. So backups on southbound Deerfoot extending towards about McKnight Boulevard at this point. Also out of the northeast, 52nd Street at 88th Avenue, we've got a collision. Down south, Diamond Drive at Bow Bottom Trail, reports of a crash. And then also in the southeast, Ogden Road at 50th Avenue, crews on scene to a crash, minor delays. We've got the usual delays on Glenmore out of the southwest, starting at 37th Street. Delays on McLeod northbound in the usual spot approaching Kenya Meadows. And out of the northwest, you're going to see southbound delays on Crowchild starting at Shaganapi Trail. Area highways are in pretty good condition, although pretty busy on the QE2 coming in from Airdrie, as well as coming in from Chestermere. You've got delays westbound on the Trans-Canada approaching Garden Road and 100th Street. Highway 2, though, running pretty delay-free into the city from Okotoks. 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
11: 7:52, welcome to the show. Earlier, I said I did not like a comment from Premier Daniel Smith last

night at the Paul Wells Show at the Martha Cohen Theater inside the Workland Center. And it was because she was questioned about Polara polling that said separatists think she's on Team Canada. And Team Canada thinks she's siding with the separatists. And why the confusion? Why the mixed up messaging? How can both sides think she's on the other team? And Premier Daniel Smith said the media has done a poor job of covering what politicians have to say. So many of you have texted in 403-974-8255 and said, oof, Sarah Crosby, your slant is showing, your bias is showing. No, what's showing is painting all of media, print, TV, radio, even writers and podcasters into the media and blaming the media for your message not being clear. Be an adult, be a politician, be a leader, take responsibility for it, and don't scapegoat the media. And what I think happens is because this is 4 hours, you can't listen for 4 hours. Most people don't listen for 4 hours from 6 to 10 in the morning. You miss guests that represent the other side. For example, we just had on Transportation Minister, UCP Minister, Devin Dreeshan on this show. We often have Calgary City councillors who slant right, like Landon Johnston, on this show. And when we were interviewing everyone to replace UCP Minister Rebecca Schultz, we had every single candidate on. The biggies, from the NDP and the UCP to the independents, to the Liberals, to the Progressive Conservatives. So just because you don't hear it doesn't mean it isn't happening on this show, which brings me to this. If you think you've missed something, you can always find it on our podcast. It is QR Mornings, wherever you get your

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0: And it is a desk with all of the sports today because it's that fantastic time of year when everything Dave McIver loves collides at the same time.
12: It's all the sports, And we'll get basketball coming up. The Raptors, they might be good. They got Kawhi back, which means that they must be good. He got in a lot of trouble for some stuff. I didn't really dig too much into that story. It doesn't seem like there's enough time in 2 minutes to fully explain that story, so we'll pass on that one. But Calgary Stampeders, they got a huge win on the weekend, kept their playoff hopes alive, And that's basically all you can do. You had two games against Ottawa, you had to win them both, you won them both, and now you're right back in the mix. They got three very important games coming up, first against Saskatchewan, then they take on Winnipeg in Winnipeg, and then BC at home to wrap up the season. Coach's show last night on Stamps This Week with Dave Dickinson talked about the upcoming games and just how important they really are.
13: But we know how big these games are. And, you know, I do think, you know, could two out of three get it done? Certainly. But I don't want to try to risk that. Let's start with one. Let's make sure we can get it done and do our best to play our best against Sask. If we get that win, then certainly then just try to take it one at a time. I do feel like we're in position to get in the playoffs, and that's important to hopefully reward a team that I think has a lot of talent and has given a lot this year. Let's make sure we get into the dance.
12: Get into the dance. Shake a leg. Make some noise.
0: It is funny, though. There are teams in the dance. They've got that nice little X beside their name saying clinched, and then we're like, okay,

0: One game at a time, baby.
1: But at the same time, Sarah, like, there is, I don't think it's going to happen, there is still a very, very outside chance this team could host a playoff game. So there's only one team in the West that's got an X by their name. That's Edmonton. Mm-hmm. And then there's two in the East. So they could finish anywhere from home playoff game to we're playing on the road in the East to start the playoffs. We'll see what happens. But you've given yourself a chance.
0: There's a chance. A little chance, but a chance. Hey, coming up next on the show, do you ever see peace officers on the C train or out in the community and think, what exactly is it they do? We learn together coming up next.
2: 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Traffic mornings and afternoons. Traffic when you need it all day long.
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4: This is Global News. I'm Tony King. Mostly cloudy and 14 at 8 o'clock. The Calgary Chamber of Commerce says a new report puts real data to its members' concerns about the potential economic implications of Alberta separation. The Chamber says UCalgary economist Trevor Toombs' report reveals Alberta is more trade exposed than any other province, would experience significant flight of both capital and labor, which would put considerable pressure on public finances and therefore tax levels. According to Chamber President Deborah Yedlin, the report also shows an independent Alberta would face billions of dollars in costs in taking on functions that Ottawa now performs, costs that would require a sales tax of about 8% on top of the current 5% GST, and a 10% or a 10-point increase, rather, in corporate taxes, or a 40% cut to the federal transfers for the child benefit and old age security currently received by more than a million Albertans. Yedlin says, ultimately, separation would put Alberta's advantage at risk and undermine the predictable, business-friendly environment that defines the provincial economy. Coming up, the Premier says there will be a review of Elections Alberta after the referendum. But first, QR Calgary Time Saver Traffic.
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6: Good morning. We had double trouble on Deerfoot southbound through the northeast, a collision at 16th Avenue, and then a collision further south at Memorial. It's still pretty slow towards 64th Avenue. Also in the southeast, northbound Deerfoot at the Caffro Bridge, we had a broken down vehicle causing delays. It looks like that's been cleared away, just a little bit of residual volume as you pass Deerfoot Meadows. In the southwest, Crowchild Trail northbound at Bow Trail, we've got a collision, backups all the way down to 50th Avenue, almost reaching Glenmore Trail. And in the southeast, Diamond Drive at Bow Bottom Trail, we had a collision still causing some minor delays. Just the usual delays on Glenmore as you make your way through the south end, as well as McLeod Trail northbound, busy in the usual spots approaching Canyon Meadows. And Stoney Trail, a pretty good drive around the city, just the usual construction-related delays in the northeast, southbound approaching Airport Trail. Canada Post is standing strong with Canadian businesses with solutions to help support you. 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For QR Calgary Time Saver Traffic, I'm Brandy Warren.
4: The Alberta referendum has been called a colossal undertaking by Elections Alberta, and the Premier says there will be a post-mortem after next month's vote. Danielle Smith acknowledged the increased need for resources by the agency.
7: There are things to learn from going through this. Of course, we always have a process through our independent committee where the elections officers have an opportunity to share what their recommendations are, and we'll take that seriously after this vote is over.
4: Earlier this year, Chief Electoral Officer Gordon McClure requested a 3% increase to the budget to deal with the unprecedented workload, but that was rejected by the province. Statistics Canada says GDP growth was essentially unchanged in July after a strong second quarter for the Canadian economy. The agency says the result came despite a 1.3% gain for the construction sector in July. If it's that sector's fourth consecutive month of growth after a tough start to the year, declines in July were spread across manufacturing, mining, quarrying, and oil and gas extraction, as well as retail and wholesale trade. The provincial transportation minister is not giving specifics on what the cost will be for high-speed passenger rail between Calgary and Edmonton. The province will release a request for proposals this fall, and Devin Dreeshan says depending on each proposal, the cost variations could be huge. But he says A project that requires

0: requires minimal provincial and money will be an will have an advantage.
1: It's something that we're obviously looking at as a weighing factor for different proponents that are putting forward their proposals for what this high-speed train would look like. And then obviously we're encouraged to see the federal government's participation as well into what funding options they would provide from a federal standpoint as well.
0: The province's passenger rail master plan estimated the project could cost $38 billion to build. The government expects a proponent to be selected by April. U.S. President Donald Trump thinks Canada will cave. Trump's outright ban on imports of some Canadian goods took effect just after midnight as the U.S. tries to pressure Canada into trade concessions. Trump told reporters he thinks Canada will come back to the negotiating table in a few weeks with an apology. Breaking news when it happens, our next scheduled news at 8:15. I'm Tony King.
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0: With a slight chance of showers overnight, the low 5, clearing and 13 tomorrow, sunny and 13 on Thursday, sunny and 14 Friday, 17 on Saturday. Right now, it's 14 degrees.
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3: Tuesday morning. Welcome to QR Mornings. The Calgary Peace Officers say they are here to serve Calgarians. And they've just launched a brand new Instagram account to show you the work they do and a campaign to illustrate how critical they are to the safety of our city. So I thought if they've got a story to tell, let's tell it here as well. Joining us to discuss, what does a peace officer actually do? Sergeant Kamaljeet Fisher in the Community Safety and Emergency Management Department. Welcome to the show, Sergeant Fisher.
6: Good morning, everyone. Thank you so much for having me.
3: I think it's so great to have you on the show because we see peace officers on our transit, in our community, but I'm not entirely sure we actually understand all the different roles you play. So just walk us through where in the city we see you in the work that you do.
6: Wow, that's a really good question and really important one as well. So everybody knows transit peace officers, but the role is way bigger and we are everywhere in the community. So we have transit public safety peace officers, vehicle for hire. They deal with taxis and limousines, and we have a business safety peace officers. They deal with all the businesses. We have community safety. That's where I work as well. So we deal with general and animal bylaws. And then we have a traffic safety team. They deal with all of the traffic offenses, and we have a vulnerable population team as well. So we are everywhere in the city. We work within the community, on the train lines, and with the businesses as well. So the role is much broader, and we're here to serve and protect the public.
3: What specifically about being a Calgary peace officer attracted you to the job? Why did you want this to be your career and where you spend your time and your passion?
6: You know, it's really a unique position. Like, every day is different. And for me, it was really meaningful because I wanted a career that directly involves working with people and animals as well. I'm a big animal lover when it comes to that. So, and I love helping people and solving problems in the community. And that's really important to me, right? Everybody can have different reasons. But yeah, those are my reasons. And I'm really enjoying this role. And it is much bigger. And then we get to make impact in the community and help and serve. and solve a lot of problems out there.
3: On this new Instagram account,

0: where the city is showing the work you do and the people you are. It says it takes a lot of different attributes to be a peace officer. It lists compassion, some physical strength and health, knowledge of rules and bylaws. But what really makes someone a good peace officer in our city? What are some of the attributes or traits that you're like, yeah, that is critical to being in this job?
1: Yes, absolutely. So we're looking for like strong communication skills because we are out there talking to people all the time, right? Good judgment, professionalism, and compassion. Compassion goes a long way. Mm. And it's not all about understanding the bylaws, but having all of these other attributes makes help makes a really good peace officer and overall helping understand, because in the community we deal with a lot of different problems or people need different type of help as well. So that's why we have this Instagram account now that will shed a little bit light on what we do in the background and what we do out in the community. So our Instagram page is called Calgary Community Safety. So yeah, we want everybody to check it out and there will be a lot of more posted on there as well.
0: On the note of compassion, the role I see you in, because we are located right across from the Westbrook C train station, you and your colleagues deal a lot with vulnerable people, people who are experiencing homelessness. So how do you do that in your job, in your hours, and then go home at night to your own families? Because I imagine you see some really stressful, tough, trying, upsetting situations some days.
1: Yes, that is true, because every day is different. So you never know what you're going to get dispatched into, or you just come across things. And we have a lot of vulnerable population in the community, and they need a lot of help and support. And sometimes they're going through a lot of issues, right? So that can really, we sometimes do take stuff home. And at the end of the day, we are all human beings, right? It's just sometimes it takes time to overcome situations when you're dealing with traumatic incidents, especially when it comes across to transit public safety, right? So, it's hard sometimes, but we do our best, and we show up for Calgarians every day to do our very best. We put our foot first and best foot first, and we're here to serve the community.
0: On this new page, Calgary Community Safety, one of the things your colleagues talk about loving about being a peace officer is that every day is different. And so we can imagine and we see some, as you just said, the traumatic events that you might endure. But is there a story that has happened to you or someone that you work with that is about joy and happiness? And one of those stories where you think, well, today has not been the best day, but I can always remember when we were part of this, and it's just a great story in your people?
1: Yes, absolutely. And you know what? There are so many of these stories, and sometimes it's really hard to pick one. So out there helping someone through difficult situation and seeing a positive outcome, and whether it's connecting with like vulnerable people to connect them with services, helping solve neighborhood concerns and assisting someone who simply needed guidance. So we deal with a lot of problems in the community when it comes to people are disturbed through something, right? Mm. So it could be noise, it could be like somebody going through and they don't have a house, right? So they have different, everybody has different needs and stuff. So yeah, that's why every day is different. The story that I love the most is I love reuniting animals when they escape with their people. And the other thing is that when like vulnerable people are going through tough time, and sometimes like, you know, going out to them and saying hello to them, and then also like, you know, helping them connect with services. And then when you see that really positive outcome, the person's on their feet and they really come and say thank you to you. And that actually, that fills my heart.
0: And you said in this conversation, you love working with the animals. So I imagine sometimes that reuniting someone with a family member, they don't see them as a pet, they see them as a family member. That is some lightening of the heartstrings that can get you through the other tougher days and weeks.
1: Oh, absolutely, yes. And not just animals. Sometimes little kids in the community go missing as well. Mm-hmm. So we help connect them. We help them make sure, you know, they're connected with their family. Things happen in the community. Not everything makes the news, right? So there's a lot of those moments. that are so rewarding, and that makes like the best moments, you know, in your career and overall. You think about the one that make you a positive impact, right?
0: The city of Calgary is spending some time on Instagram and other campaigns, getting us to understand exactly what a Calgary Peace Officer does. And I know we see them, especially on transit, but I'm not sure we always understand what their day looks like. So we invited Sergeant Kamaljeet Fisher on the show, Community Safety, Emergency Management, for a look at these days. Every day is different. There are some brilliant ones when reunited moments happen, and some tougher days as well. But I love the little look into your career and your passion and your job today, Sergeant Fisher. Thank you so much for joining us.
1: Thank you so much. Thank you for having me.
0: 8:15 on QR Mornings. 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And then at 9, we step into the 9 a.m. free-for-all, more of a provincial look. But from 6 to 9, really the people, the stories, the moments that make our days happen. 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Coming up next, Prime Minister Mark Carney in Vancouver for a major energy investment announcement today. 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
8: A report coming this morning could add some new numbers to the debate around Alberta separation. The report commissioned by the Calgary Chamber of Commerce, which has warned that Alberta's economy is closely connected to the rest of Canada and international markets. Days before the decision on whether Alberta's proposed West Coast pipeline is a project of national interest, the Prime Minister's in Vancouver today for an energy investment announcement. It comes as political watchers say last week's sweeping economic bill could generate public opposition to the Mark Carney Liberals. A new report says the COVID-19 outbreak at High River's Cargill plant, in which two workers died, was a preventable tragedy. Cargill says it's reviewing the report, which it says does not fully reflect safety measures implemented after the outbreak. Canada-U.S. relations likely to deteriorate further after the U.S. today banned nearly $1 billion U.S. worth of Canadian imports. The ban marks another escalation in President Donald Trump's second-term trade war with Canada. Just ahead of QR Calgary Time Saver Traffic, I'm Tony King.
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10: Good morning. Deerfoot southbound is in recovery mode after a number of issues between 16th Avenue and Memorial. Still pretty steady, though, from McKnight Boulevard at this point. In the southwest, Crowchild Trail northbound approaching Bow Trail. We've got a crash on the right side. Backups are all the way down towards Glenmore Trail. Continuing into downtown on Bow Trail, 9th Avenue at 11th Street southwest, we've got a collision. Backups to Crowchild there. Memorial is even busy eastbound as you approach the Peace Bridge. Construction continues. You're down to a single lane, backups to 14th Street. Memorial on the northeast end is also pretty busy westbound from about Deerfoot towards the 4th Avenue flyover. Looks like just volume at this point. And also in the northeast, westbound 16th Avenue at Edmonton Trail. New eyes on a crash in the right lane. Keep left, just a minor slowdown though. 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
0: 8:21. 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My name is Sarah Crosby from this show. And how I found Jiffy is actually through this station. 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
0: 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And sometimes we also throw in a little fun winning as well. Now, I can't be the only one who every time I hear Wranglers and our hockey team, I also think about the jeans. If you go back into the commercials of Wranglers, this is one from 1984. All these kids, they're climbing trees, riding bikes. Ugh, their shirts, too uncomfortable to play in. But man, those jeans still work.
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2: In his roly-wheelie chair, Mr. Dave McIver.
15: In fairness, we all have roly-wheelie chairs.
2: That's true.
15: It's not a special chair. It's just my chair. We got the final roster from the opening day roster for the Calgary Flames. Thursday night at home opener, Seattle Kraken. Pretty much the usual suspects. Idar Suniev, who we've been chatting about quite a bit, going to start the season with the Wranglers.
2: Which you said would happen, but he will be the call-up man.
15: Yeah, I think so. I think as soon as they can't score any goals and they're like, hey, we might need a guy who scored all our goals in the preseason, maybe we'll get him up. So we'll see about that. One guy I'm intrigued to watch is Brennan Ottman. He was a first-round pick of the New York Rangers, won back-to-back World Junior titles, four-team Canada. He played two games last year with the Flames, had 2 points, also played 14 games with the Wranglers, and he's going to be a guy to watch. He's a big physical

0: Cole player obviously has the pedigree of a first round pick. Can the Flames mold him in the way they want to be one of those younger guys who can maybe provide some grit and some toughness for the Calgary Flames? So we're just a couple days away, folks. The Flames will kick off their season Thursday night against the Kraken. The NHL, they kick off tonight. Canadian teams, Leafs, they're taking on the Habs in Toronto. And of course,
1: never see my husband again.
0: Nope. It's time for him to go on his way. The Oilers will host the Vancouver Canucks in Edmonton later tonight.
1: Hey, coming up after your news, you are fascinated about your special ballots, your mail-in ballots. Where do they actually go once you've sent them back? We talk to Elections Alberta coming up next.
2: This is Global News. I'm Tony King. Mostly cloudy and 14 at 8:30. The Calgary Chamber of Commerce has released a report that it says shows separation would put Alberta's advantages at risk and undermine the predictable, business-friendly environment that defines our economy. It's the bottom line from a report by UCalgary economist Trevor Toome, commissioned by the Chamber. Toome's report finds that Alberta is more trade exposed than any other province and could experience flights of capital and labor, putting considerable pressure on public finances and taxation levels. Chamber President Deborah Yedlin says separation would leave Alberta with a smaller economy, fewer workers, less investment, and higher taxes. She says there is no windfall waiting on the other side, only a bill Alberta businesses and communities would have to pay. Coming up, long lineups expected for next month's referendum, but first, QR Calgary Time Saver Traffic.
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4: Good morning. It's still pretty busy on Deerfoot across the city, but especially out of the northeast between 32nd Avenue and Memorial. We had an earlier collision there. Memorial itself busy westbound from Deerfoot all the way to the 4th Avenue flyover. Coming out of the northeast as well, 16th Avenue westbound at Edmonton Trail, a collision in the right lane. Keep over to the left. Luckily, not causing a major delay, though. Coming out of the southwest, northbound lanes of Crowchild still stop and go from Glenmore all the way up towards Bow Trail as a collision continues to sit on the right side. To take McLeod Trail in towards downtown, it's moving pretty well this morning. You could also take 14th Street as you head through Marda Loop. Coming out of the northwest on southbound Crowchild, still seeing delays from Shaganapi Trail down towards McMahon. And then also out of the northwest, 16th Avenue at 44th Street Northwest. Water main work continues, but there's actually two-way traffic in place right now. Eastbound lanes backed up just past Sarcee. Canada Post is standing strong with Canadian businesses with solutions to help support you. 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For QR Calgary Time Saver Traffic, I'm Brandy Warren.
2: There are concerns about long lineups during next month's referendum balloting that could affect voter turnout. Global's Eric Bay gets insight from political analyst John Brennan.
5: Elections Alberta says around 658,000 people requested special ballots before the application period closed. Given how many people applied for the mail-in option and the number of questions, there's worry in-person voting could have long lineups. Experts say who and how many people decide to vote will be crucial for the result.
6: Unfortunately, I think one of the stories is going to be long lineups because it's going to be hard to get people through when each person gets 10 ballots to mark.
5: Elections Alberta expects lineups will peak around lunchtime, after school, and after work. Anyone who is in line before polls closed is assured they'll get to cast their ballots. Eric Bay, Global News.
2: Calgary fire crews on scene at a former Northeast school this morning. Flames broke out in the former Tuxedo Park School on 1st Street and 28th Avenue Northeast just after 6 this morning. The fire started in the basement and spread throughout the building, which dates back to 1920. The school has been boarded up for almost 4 years as the city works on a long-term plan for the site. No one was inside and the cause is under investigation. Prime Minister Mark Carney in Vancouver today, where he is set to make what is being called an historic investment announcement related to the energy industry. Later, Carney will make an announcement about ocean protection. Statistics Canada says GDP growth was essentially unchanged in July after a strong second quarter for the economy.
4: The agency says the result came despite a 1.3% gain for the construction sector in July, marking its fourth consecutive month of growth after a tough start to the year.

0: The utility sector also posted a strong month. Declines, however, in July were spread across manufacturing, energy, and retail and wholesale trade. StatCan's initial estimates call for growth to pick back up in August. Michelle Zedekian, The Canadian Press.
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1: Environment Canada Calgary weather becoming breezy with mixed sun and cloud today. The high 19, cloudy, slight chance of showers overnight. The low 5, clearing and 13 tomorrow. Sunny and 13 on Thursday. Friday sunny and 14, Saturday sunny and 17. Right now, it's 14 degrees.
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3: Welcome to QR Mornings. As we step towards the October 19th referendum in this province, every day you send us questions and comments about what about this? Do we know the information to that? So I take them all, I compile them all, and we have been talking a lot recently to Elections Alberta, making themselves available to answer the questions we have for this unprecedented referendum coming up October 19th. Joining us again on the show, Maya Hanrahan, media spokesperson with Elections Alberta. Welcome back to the show, Maya.
5: Thanks for having me again.
3: Let's talk about these great numbers that came out this week, where the goal was always to get to 60,000 election workers. And the latest number says people are signing up fast and furious, and you've now received 59,000 applications.
5: Yeah, that's correct. It's a really fantastic turnout to see so many people applying. And I can confirm we've just hired around 34,000 people already, which is, as I just said, a fantastic turnout when you look at the 2023 provincial general election, where we hired around 13,000. So we're over double that amount already.
3: So now the goal and the work is to take these 59,000 applications and start making sure these people are available and ready to work on October 19th.
5: Yeah, so hiring's ongoing. Different electoral division returning officers are reaching out to applicants at the moment. We're still looking for more applications, and especially in those more rural areas, which I mentioned before, but that those are places like Peace River, Lesser Slave Lake, Drumheller, Tabor Warner, to name a couple of them. So if there's anyone in those areas or wherever you are, please do still apply. We are still open and we'll be doing hiring right up until the start of voting.
3: So even for our listeners right in the middle of the city, in downtown Calgary, all of Calgary, you can still apply because you might need more, people might drop out, people might not be available. Even in the cities of Calgary, Edmonton, Lethbridge, you can still apply.
5: Absolutely, you can still apply. A lot of the roles we're looking for at the moment in cities are for like the count, which is after voting closes. As you know, we've got 10 ballot questions in the referendum, and all of those ballots must be counted by hand. So that's really where the large portion of the workforce will be going.
3: Explain a little bit, Maya, by the way, on the story that has been throughout different publications on different groups, organizations, or even sports teams, if they meet the right age, can be part of the count and the process and referendum day.
5: Yeah, so that's a really fun process we've opened up for this referendum. So groups can now apply together directly to our returning officers in each of our electoral divisions. So those offices are now open, and the locations and contact information can be found on our website. So if you're a group or a team, a community group, nonprofit, just a group of friends that want to work

0: together, please reach out to your returning officer and see what options are available to you.
1: All right. I think what's interesting about that is for some people, it's great volunteer work experience. Mm. It's also a way to sort of mark the moment in your group, whether it's a nonprofit or a volunteer organization or a sports team. And then you can be part of the day in a different way, but do it collectively.
0: Absolutely.
1: Here's what people are most fascinated with. And the deadline has passed to apply for the special ballot, the mail-in ballot. So if you've applied and you're like me, you are waiting for it to come in the mail. Elections Alberta says this is unprecedented, that there has been 658,000 requests for special ballots. Is that still the newest number?
0: Yeah, so as you mentioned, the special ballot application deadline passed last Friday. And so we have received approximately 658,000 requests for special ballots, which is an incredible turnout there. That's 11 times the number we received in the 2023 provincial general election.
1: And so when people get their ballots, they fill them out, they mail them back. Where do those ballots sit in safety between now and October 19th?
0: Yeah, so far we've received back around 100,000 of those completed special ballot packages, and those are being processed and deposited into ballot boxes in Elections Alberta's access-restricted 24/7 video-monitored facility, which is also observed by scrutineers, and they'll be held there until the count begins at 5 p.m. on October 19th for special ballots.
1: And so this is what I think people are especially interested in. The special ballots are not counted in the days before or even right now. The special ballots that are mailed in are not counted until referendum day, just a couple hours before the polls close at 5 o'clock Alberta time.
0: Correct. We're not able to start the count until 5 p.m. on October 19th. And results won't be released until the resulting site is live, and that only goes live until after close of voting on 8 p.m. on election day.
1: Now, the time deadline is releasing the results of this 48 hours after everyone votes. Can we hear these results earlier, or do you expect the goal is the 48-hour window will be needed 2 days later, we will get the results, or is it a moment-by-moment decision as things unfold in October 19th?
0: So, yeah, as you said, we have 48 hours to complete the unofficial count of all of the ballots. So what that will look like is we will be starting with question 10, completing the count for question 10, and each counting team will just work.

0: hours following the close of voting, and you can keep track of that and on the live results website.
1: Oh, okay. See, this is why we need you every single week, Maya, because we are learning as we go, because it is a brand new situation for absolutely all of us. Maya Hanrahan, who is from Elections Alberta, media spokesperson. Thank you for joining us again. We will have more conversations before we get to October 19th. Appreciate your time.
0: Thank you.
1: 8:43, it is time to look at the world of your business and your markets with Leanna Wojniak from the Popowich Carmeli Advisory Group, CIBC Wagundi. How are we looking 1 hour later, Leanna?
2: Well, a little more positive, at least here in Canada. TSX up 10 points right now at 35,500. Dow down 158 points at 51,326. Oil's down about $1.39 at $91.21 a barrel. And the Canadian dollar off by 7 basis points at 70.47.
1: Let's talk Bed Bath and Beyond.
2: That's right. The Bed Bath & Beyond chain here in Canada is officially back online. This is after they closed down the particular store chain in 2023. It went into creditor protection. Sleep Country Canada has actually purchased the rights to Bed Bath & Beyond, and they are the ones operating it now. So they're opening an online presence and hoping for a return to retail stores as soon as late 2027. The new strategy is really to rebuild the brand digitally first and then expand into those retail stores later. And they're going to take the most familiar parts of the Bed Bath & Beyond market, but take a more curated approach for today's market. So the new online store is going to carry about 6,000 products across the classic categories, kitchen, decor, bedroom, bathroom, as shoppers will see a mix of established and trendier brands, along with some products from Sleep Country as well. They are moving away from furniture a little bit because it's tough to ship, and focus the baby category a little bit more narrowly on products for preparing the home for an infant. Any future store rollout will probably be a smaller footprint than the bigger chain, which used to have 54 stores across the country. But yeah, we'll see a familiar return from that brand coming up in the very near future. Mm-hmm.
1: All right. Bed Bath and Beyond back at it. And Leanna Wojniak will be back at it this afternoon as well. Thanks so much, Leanna.
2: Thank you.
1: I don't know about you, but Sleep Country to me has the easiest jingle to remember. Like in a life or death situation, if someone said, come up with a jingle right now, what brand? I can just go, Sleep Country Canada. It will just be in my head forever and ever. Amen. Well done to the writer of the Sleep Country Canada jingle. 8:45, still on your news, a billion with the B, like baby, that we were just talking about. $1 billion in Canadian goods banned from the U.S. That's coming up in your news.
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6: A report for the Calgary Chamber of Commerce being released today could spell out what separation could mean for trade, investment, jobs, and government finances in Alberta. Back in June, the Chamber said nearly half its members are prepared to relocate to other provinces if Albertans vote to begin the separation process. The Premier promising a post-mortem after the referendum as she admits the upcoming vote has put Elections Alberta under a strain. Earlier this year, the province rejected a budget increase requested to deal with the unprecedented workload. Prime Minister Mark Carney in Vancouver today to make a major energy investment announcement. The announcement comes just days ahead of the federal government's deadline to decide if Alberta's proposed West Coast pipeline is in the national interest. U.S. President Donald Trump has escalated his trade war with Canada, today implementing new outright bans on imports of certain Canadian goods. The previously announced bans affect some alcoholic drinks, dairy byproducts, and motorcycles. Just ahead of QR Calgary Time Saver Traffic, I'm Tony King.
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0: northbound. Backups from Glenmore all the way up towards Bow Trail from a collision. You could head through Altador and Marta Loop to avoid a lot of that traffic, or better yet, take McLeod Trail if you're heading in towards downtown. Still busy on Glenmore eastbound from 37th Street to 14th Street, just volume. Deerfoot Trail starting to see a little bit of a wind down, although still very busy in the northeast end, southbound approaching Memorial after an earlier collision. And 16th Avenue westbound at Edmonton Trail still have a collision. Keep over to the left. We've still got a crash in the southeast at Ogden Road and 50th Avenue. Tow truck is just picking up that vehicle from the right lane. And area highways are in pretty good condition if you're coming in from Cochrane, Airdrie, Chestermere, Okotoks, dry roads, and clear visibility. 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For QR Calgary Time Saver Traffic, I'm Brandy Warren.
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6: 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This crazy TV show list has come out. And I went through all 100 shows on this thing, and I am puzzled to the core. We will discuss with Stacey Brotzel in the 9 a.m. free-for-all, review the top 10 shows on this sucker, and figure out if yours is actually in the list at all.
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8: And let me start the sports desk off by saying congratulations to Riley Shervinsky. Scored a four-pack of tickets to the Wranglers Friday night at the Dome.
9: I would say he wrangled them.
8: I would say good job on that.
9: Well, I do what I can. I'm good for one a week, maybe.
8: Riley could also be a woman. Riley can go both ways.
9: Yeah. Riley is a name that could be either or.
8: Hey, so Riley C., no matter who you are, welcome to the show.
9: Welcome to the show, and congratulations on your wrangling this morning. It's the day where hope springs eternal, Sarah. Everybody's got a chance.
8: You have a little smile, a little glow on your face.
9: It's like everybody's got 84 to go, and you can be excited about the prospects of your team and how things are going to play out this year. If you're a Flames fan, quite possibly watching the young guys, the Zane Pereks, the Dustin Wolfs, the Matt Vigridens of the world, see if they can take another step in their NHL careers.
8: You're painting that as AKA, we don't make the playoffs.
9: You painted it like that. I don't believe I did.
8: I'm reading the underlying message here.
9: Riley, you did win. She just texted in. Did I win? Yes, you did, Riley. Congratulations. But nonetheless, whether the Flames are going to be a phenomenal team this year, a team that's, you know, building to become a big thing in the next couple of years, still got 84 to go. Still got all the chances in the world to make it happen today.
8: Or if you are like my husband and you are a Leafs fan and you bleed the blue, the disappointment and the heartache
9: is just a few months away.
8: Well, it starts tonight.
9: The Habs in town for the Leafs tonight, Sarah. The Canucks are in Edmonton taking on the Oilers. But it is the opening day of the NHL regular season. So the question is to you. Got 84 to go. Bunch of playoff games. Who's winning the Stanley Cup this year?
8: Oh, come on right now.
9: Well, everybody else is making their predictions, so you got to as well.
8: See, if I love my husband, I would say the Leafs have Gavin McKenna. Austin Matthews says he's back from surgery. He's never felt better.
9: Because all these guys have won the cup before, right?
8: How is the Avalanche looking this year?
9: The Avalanche should be a very good team. Is that your pick?
8: No.
9: Okay, who are you picking? Don't avoid this for the next 25 seconds.
8: I'll go controversial and I'll say let's give it to Edmonton.
9: Okay, I am not riding on that train ever, never, ever, ever will ever do that. I think the Florida Panthers are going to win the Stanley Cup.
8: I don't want the brothers to get it. I don't need them. I don't need the Tkachuk brothers to get it. And so when I say Edmonton, people get irate, people get spicy. They will send me horrific messages for the next 6, 7, 8, 9 months, and that's fun for talk radio.
9: Flames now at 4 o'clock. Pat Steinberg, just remember who Sarah said was going to win the Stanley Cup this morning. She said Edmonton.
8: Someone has to pick someone, and I like.

0: there to be a little
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0: I'd like there to be some controversy.
2: Hear that? That's Calgary getting louder than ever. The Flames are back on QR Calgary 770 AM, and the fire's just getting started.
3: This is Global News. I'm Tony King. Cloudy and 14 at 9 o'clock. A new report presented this morning seeks to put some data around concerns over separation from Calgary's business community. Calgary Chamber of Commerce President and CEO Deborah Yedlin says the report shows that separation would leave Alberta with a smaller economy, fewer workers, less investment, and weaker public finances. The report by UCalgary economist Trevor Toome and commissioned by the Chamber finds Alberta is more trade exposed than any other province and would experience significant flights of both capital and labor in the event that Albertans choose to pursue separation. The report suggests separation would increase trade costs, which would reduce local employment and shrink the economy by $40 to $60 billion and increase government spending by another $9 billion. Yedlin says ultimately separation would put Alberta's advantages at risk and undermine the predictable business-friendly environment that defines our economy. Some political watchers are concerned about long lines at the polls for the upcoming referendum and what that could mean for turnout. Elections Alberta says around 658,000 people requested special ballots before the application period closed. Analyst John Brennan says there's concern about long lineups for in-person voting.
4: There's going to be 4 days of advance polls, and I think those will be busy. But I think it's really going to be busy on October 19th.
3: Brennan stresses turnout for the referendum will be crucial for the results. Elections Alberta expects lineups to peak around lunchtime and after school and after work. The province is pushing ahead with plans for a high-speed rail link to connect Calgary and Edmonton. The idea would be a private company coming forward to build and run the rail line with minimal public money being used. Once that proponent is in place, the province says Ottawa will refer the project to the Major Projects Office. Some estimates put building a high-speed rail link at close to $40 billion. Justin Similuk with Rail for Alberta says that's an achievable number for private industry to pull together.
5: The cost is definitely a daunting and shocking number, but, you know, I would question the ability of, you know, private enterprises to be able to bond and even fill that request for that amount of money without, you know, like the Premier said during this press conference, with minimal government commitment.
3: The province says they hope to have their private proponent chosen by April. Prime Minister Mark Carney in Vancouver today, where he is to make a major announcement related to the energy industry. It comes as Carney's Liberal government faces criticism from environmentalists for last week's sweeping economic and labor bill that would streamline project approvals for large industrial projects. New data shows Canada's economy was basically flat last month after a strong second quarter. Statistics Canada says gross domestic product growth was essentially unchanged in July, despite gains in construction and utilities. Canada's health ministers hold an emergency meeting today to warn that their provinces and territories are headed towards a fiscal cliff if federal funding agreements are not renewed. Ontario's Sylvia Jones says it appears the federal government is walking away from a portion of the Canada Health Transfer. It's 9:03.
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3: Environment Canada Calgary weather. Breezy with mixed sun and cloud today. The high 19, down to 5 overnight. Clearing tomorrow, sunny on Thursday, highs both days 13, Friday sunny and 14, 17 on Saturday. It's 14 degrees. Breaking news when it happens. Our next scheduled update at 9:30. I'm Tony King.
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2: 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It's the 9 a.m. free-for-all on QR Calgary 770 and 880 Chet.

0: Good morning, everyone. It is a 9:05, and that means this is the 9 a.m. free-for-all. That's when the two stations in the most beautiful province in Canada come together. I'm Stacey Brodsell, 880 Ched, joined by Sarah Crosby, QR Calgary. Good morning.
1: Good morning. It is nice here. It's 14 degrees. It's been 14 degrees all morning in Calgary versus this time yesterday. We were sitting in the shivery, like 3 to 4 degrees. So sunshine, good day, Tuesday, let's have at her.
0: Yeah, I got to shut my furnace off because it keeps kicking in. I'm like, no, it's too early. It's not cold enough just yet. But I've set the temperature. I don't know what your temperature is set at, 21. Mm-hmm. And so it kicks in. If it's like 20, it's kicking in. I'm like, no, it's good. It's good. It's good. So I go and I shut it off. And then, you know, the next hour turns back on. I'm like, okay, enough is enough. What do you have your thermostat set at?
1: If I could, I would have my house at like 19, but my husband would not be for that. We sit at 21.5. That seems to be the perfect daytime temperature, nighttime sleeping temperature. I like cool. And then if I get too cold, I can pound the blankets on at night. But I like a 21.5.
0: So that's during the day. So mm-hmm. I like 21 during the day. I like 18 at night. I like cold too.
1: Oh, you're a shivering mama.
0: Mm-hmm. Well, no, I'm not actually. I'm quite a hot mama, if you will. I run hot. Thank you, perimenopause. I have body temperature control problems right now, just sort of like most women my age. So yeah, I like it really, really cold at night. And then you, of course, just like you, you know, you turn, you cuddle up with your duvet and then you kick your duvet off and then you cuddle up with your duvet and then you kick it off again. That's just, I think, the price of getting older. But you know what I've been doing? Limping my way into October 1st. I had no gas yesterday, zero gas. And I look at the calendar, I'm like, October 1st, gas is going to be 13 cents cheaper. How little can I put in my tank to get me to 2 days?
1: Versus, and if my mother was listening right now, she would send me a outrageous text on this. I just put gas in when I need to put gas in. So is it 156? Is it 178? Is it 189? I just go, I get the gas, I go home, I live my life because I don't think I'm going to notice those little 13 cents savings here and there.
0: You don't think you're going to notice it? Like that's a cup of coffee, that's you know, a little bit of, you know, that's a side of fries at lunch?
1: No, because the mental stress of worrying I'm going to run out of gas is too much. I have other things to do. I save the money in other ways. I won't park and pay for parking at work. That's my no-go limit. But zipping around the city or waiting in line for 25 minutes or being worried about, oh my goodness, am I going to get home? Not worth the stress of $2 to $3 for me.
0: Yeah, no, I'm waiting for that 13-cent provincial fuel tax to be taken off the pumps October 1st. That's what's going to happen. And by the way, if you have not applied for that $100, I don't know, fuel rebate that you have to jump through hoops to get and use your face and give all your banking information. If you have not done that yet, you have until October 1st, right? So you only have today and tomorrow to get that done. You got your $100, right?
1: Oh, I did it on the first day. I was like, give me my money. I want my money now. We honestly did it in the first couple of days because I knew if we got to this point of the fall when you have back to school and a referendum and Thanksgiving and cooler weather colliding, I knew it would slip my mind.
0: Yeah, it has slipped my mind, so I'm going to have to do that. Was it as hard as everybody said it was?
1: It wasn't as hard as everyone said it was, but it was annoyingly frustrating because I did have to take a picture of my face and submit the selfie, and my bank wasn't on the list. And it did take multiple times to load, and I got error messages. And so in the first few days, it was clunky. It was just really clunky. And so other people said, no, I just zipped right through. I did not zip right through, but I was not going to let the barriers keep me from my $100.
0: Yeah, I think it stopped a lot of people, but I'm going to get on that today. Speaking of gas prices, I was in Lake Louise over the weekend. I don't know how many gas stations are in Lake Louise. I don't go to Lake Louise very often, so really fortunate to visit. Like, it is one of the most beautiful spots in the world, just staring off at that blue, beautiful lake. But my friend who was driving needed gas. And so there's a Petro Canada there. I don't know if it's the only gas station. I'm assuming it's the only gas.

0: Interview today with Pierre Polyev is a great example of varied voices and different voices and messages that come from left, right, center, and all around, which is whether you are NDP, liberal, conservative, independent, we have all these guests. And I think sometimes, whether it's selective intentionally or selective unconsciously, people don't realize how many different voices are on these shows and stations every single day.
1: And of course, you have to remember that the premier is on this station 1 hour every weekend, most weekends, unfettered. So you do have to realize that this is a balance to what you hear on that 1 hour show where she has her own show, our province, our premier. And there are some things that we need to call out. It's, you know, you got to call out Truth to Power. You want us to criticize Mark Carney constantly, but stay off of Danielle Smith. And this is sort of the partisanship that we're seeing right now that's just getting really ugly. Mm-hmm. And you know what? You want to see a horrific text line? Wait for the next 10 minutes because do I have a doozy for you coming up? Remember last week? We opened up the phone lines. And speaking of Danielle Smith, she was awfully emotional at the Preston Manning conference, talking about how Alberta has been treated by Ottawa over the last 10 years. And she started crying. And we talked about that. And there was a lot of opinions. And you opened the phone lines in Calgary. And we did get a phone call. And it was calling me out mm-hmm. for my opinions on separation. I spent 30 years as a TV anchor where I didn't have an opinion. But now I'm a talk show host. And it's quite different, right? So you're supposed to be unbiased when you're reading the news, but I'm not reading the news anymore. I'm paid for my opinions, like it or not, and a lot of people don't like it. So they were calling me out because I'm married to Thomas Lukaszczyk, who is the head of Forever Canadian, and apparently they think that I get a Manila envelope by my bed every morning with all of my talking points from my husband, maybe with a cup of coffee. No, that doesn't happen, obviously. So I actually had Thomas on our show, and I wanted to sort of lift the curtain a little bit mm-hmm. to talk about exactly what our conversations look like and what it looks like in terms of my opinions, because my opinions are my opinions and his work is his work. And really, it's the separation of church and state a little bit in our household, because I talk about and I see separation constantly. When I go home, it's kind of the last thing I want to hear about. And same for him, right? He's on the road with his little Unity bus. He's talking to people. And this is all he does and talks about. And it's pretty much his life 24/7. So I want to play some of those clips. I'm going to play Tracy's call. And then we'll, of course, this is an open discussion for everybody to weigh in on the text line. And we'll have that discussion coming up next.
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6: 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Happy? 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

0: Well, there was a bit of a role reversal last week. Usually, Sarah and I are the ones to ask the tough questions, but I was put on the spot last week by a caller. We were talking about Danielle Smith, and we opened the phone lines, which we occasionally do. Not very often, but we occasionally do because we have jam-packed shows. And Tracy called. Mm-hmm. And what was your initial reaction when Tracy called?
1: I thought Tracy was having a moment of, gotcha, this is new information no one's ever heard before. When in fact, since I have been on this show since March, multiple times in the 9 a.m. free-for-all, you have said, and of course, I'm married to Thomas Lukaszczyk from the Forever Canadian movement. But I think sometimes everyone can't listen to every moment. And so they don't know that you have talked about this, that it has been on these shows multiple times. I think she thought she got you when the rest of us thought, yes, this is information we know.
0: Yeah. And I am quite familiar with the fact I'm married to Thomas Lukaszczyk. But here's Tracy's call.
2: Sometimes I feel like this radio station or certain people who work at it are pretty conflicted when Stacey Bratzel is married to Thomas Lukaszczyk on the Canada Forever movement.
1: Yeah. I mean, Stacey, you can speak to that.
0: And I did speak to that. And I talked about what we talk about and how I am not my husband's keeper. I am not his. He has his own message. I have my message. And do we share the same opinion that we don't think Alberta should separate? Yes, we do. But you know what? I was a proud Canadian well before I got married 18 years ago. I traveled the world when I was a kid with a Canada flag on my backpack. Yes, I was one of those proud. I am grateful to live in this country, and I do not want that to change. So yes, I have that opinion. But you know what? I would have had that opinion had I been married to Joe Williams, who's a plumber on the North End. That's just part of my core values.
1: And let's be very clear, research says, and we've had these political professors on before, it's not completely uncommon, but it is rare to have two people living in the same house who mm-hmm. vote completely separately. That's why you don't see in election time one blue sign, one red sign on the same lawn, or one blue, one orange, because usually people are synced up. That's not shocking. We are often with the people that are like us. That is relationships and marriage.
0: Yeah. And you also will be voting option one in the referendum. And you've said that on the air, Shay, too. But nobody's coming at you saying, look at who you're married at. I am in a unique situation. So I had Thomas on the show yesterday, and I sort of asked him about, you know, our opinions and what exactly we talk about.
3: I think this radio program would be phenomenal if you listened to me at least once in a while. But no, you have, you know, we always had a rule because of the fact that when I was in cabinet, we couldn't discuss anything that had to do with government, and you had rules where you couldn't even interview me when I was in government, and then that sort of became the tradition. We don't really discuss politics at home, and I do my thing professionally, and you do yours.
0: And you're really not even home a lot. Like yesterday was our 18th wedding anniversary, and I don't even know where you are.
3: I'm in Edson this morning. I haven't been home for over a week, and I won't be home probably for the next

0: sides. But really, we at some point, we have to meet in the middle and heal some of the wounds that this referendum has caused. Well, coming up, have you ever had a doctor that is just great, but had terrible bedside manners? Like, think of that show House. And Dr. House, he was crusty, but he was brilliant, right? Well, the medical system is trying to change the whole crusty part. That's when the 9 a.m. free-for-all continues after the news.
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7: This is Global News. I'm Tony King. Mostly cloudy and 14 at 9:30. Calgary Chamber of Commerce today released an economist report that it says shows separation would leave Alberta with a smaller economy, fewer workers, less investment, and weaker public finances. The report by UCalgary economist Trevor Toome finds the Alberta economy would shrink by $40 to $60 billion a year, while government spending would increase by $9 billion. Canada's economy was flat in July despite the lead-in of a strong second quarter for GDP growth. Statistics Canada says the construction sector and utilities both saw gains in July offsetting declines elsewhere. Prime Minister Mark Carney's in Vancouver today to make what's being called an historic investment announcement related to the energy industry. His BC visit comes as his Liberal government faces criticism from environmentalists and labor unions for sweeping economic bill tabled last week. It's 9:31.
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7: Environment Canada Calgary weather, breezy with mixed sun and cloud today, the high 19, slight chance of showers overnight, the low 5, clearing and 13 tomorrow, sunny and 13 on Thursday, Friday sunny and 14, Saturday sunny and 17. It's 14 degrees. Breaking news when it happens, our next scheduled newscast at 10 o'clock. I'm Tony King.
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0: 9:32. It is the 9 a.m. free-for-all. Welcome to our show, which is a blending of 880 Ched in Edmonton and QR Calgary here, and we meet together for 60 minutes. And before we get into why doctors and nurses need to take dramatic arts classes to give you better care, the one thing I want to follow up on Stacey Brotzel having her husband, Thomas Lukaszczyk, from the Forever Canadian Movement on her show, explaining different people, different vibes, different brains. What was the feedback in calls, in texts on your show to giving everyone this wide open look into your life?
1: Actually, quite supportive. I think a lot of people were supportive. There's also some people saying, well, we need both sides. And we actually talked to Chris Scott from Let's Talk Alberta yesterday. Last week. Not only did we talk to him on the 9 a.m. free-for-all, but also I took some clips the next day, played them on my show. So we have had different perspectives on. So it's not just, we're not just feeding the Forever Canadian or the Federalist movement here on the show. So, there's been a lot of great text messages and saying still not enough. Still, you should not be on the air when you're married to Thomas Lukaszczyk. I caught this one. This one, I don't know if this is a joke. I'm hoping that this text message is a joke. Somebody says, during the last federal election, I made it clear to my girlfriend living with me and I'm paying most of the bills. If you vote anything but conservative, you're going to have to find a new place to live. Men need to start holding firm on these issues. That furthers to your comment saying that, you know, when you're married, you usually, and I have seen lawn signs where there's like an NDP sign and a UCP sign. And you're just like, obviously, the two shall meet at some point. Because remember a time where conservatives could

0: go out with a beer with NDP. Like my Thomas was really good friends with Brian Mason, who's an NDPer, right? Even though they're on different sides of the house, and they could go out and have a beer. Both sides could go out and have a beer. We're not in that world anymore. We're not in that political world anymore. Where I respect that that's your opinion. That's not my opinion. But you know what? Let's go have lunch. We are not there, and I don't know what it's going to take to get back to there, but I think that that has to be a goal at this point.
1: On that note, as a little enlightenment moment of sometimes you don't know people and you don't know what they're capable of in the very best ways, I was at the Paul Wells show last night in Calgary, and one of the guests he interviewed was our current mayor, Mayor Jeremy Farkas. And Mayor Jeremy told the story of how when he was a city councillor and Nahad Nenshi was mayor, they were adversaries. They were at each other. They disagreed. They didn't vote the same. They were never aligned. And Mayor Jeremy Farkas told the story of when he lost the mayoral race the first time, everyone just deserted him. The people he thought were friends, gone. The people he thought were supporters, gone. Because he wasn't going to be there to mayor up their ideas, their promises, their privileges. And he said, the first person who called him and said, Bud, let's get you out of your house. There's going to be another day. You're going to put another foot in front of the other, was Nahad Nenshi. Even though they did not disagree in city council chambers, as a human being, he came for him the next day and said, I got you. How can I help? And Jeremy Farkas tells the story in a way of, you might be political adversaries. You might disagree on policy and on something in the news. But the core of who people are is not necessarily what you see at work or on QR Calgary or CHED. And so we have a lot of work to do of learning who people are and what they actually stand for.
0: Yeah, we need to get back to some sort of semblance of living together and be accepting of each other's differences. I'm not kind of talking about a kumbaya moment. We're all going to be holding hands and we're going to be sipping cocoa in front of a campfire, but we at least have to get away from where we are. And I know that this referendum on October 19th may not be that time. I think a lot of people are hoping that that will be the date where things will get back to normal, where we can talk about normal stuff. Let's talk about healthcare. Let's talk about education. Let's talk about infrastructure. Remember the boring days where we actually were talking about other stuff besides tearing each other apart? I don't know when that's going to happen, but I think every single person, hopefully listening, will strive to get there. And I don't even know if I don't know where I am. I don't know where you are, but I think it's just something that we need to sort of look forward and not look backwards and not look at the differences and the hatred that we have for each other, but look at everybody as human beings. And I know that that seems like airy fairy and I get it. But right now what I see on the text line, what I see every day on social media, it's ugly.
1: Mm-hmm. And so there have to be other conversations, but it's not going to change October 20th. We need to be talking about May 2027. Are we sitting in a bit of a better spot? Because the sun is not just going to come out in a different way on October 20th and all disputes and differences are gone. But you can start working on them depending on what the numbers are. On the note of understanding who people are, we had a really interesting conversation today, and everyone can read it. It's in Maclean's magazine. It is titled, Why Doctors Should Go to Theater School. And this is about understanding that our doctors and our surgeons and our nurses are some of the most smart, brilliant people in the world. And they go to school for a very long time to give us the care that we need. But many people have a story in their family doctor or an expert doctor or a nurse, and you think, ooh, bedside manner, like non-existent, no eye contact, brash, rushed, no time in taking care of people. So I think this is so interesting. Doctors in Canada are now taking courses from the world of theater on how to make eye contact, how to be physically in a room with someone, how to be present in a way that says, I hear you and I see you. Do you think, Stacey Brotzel, based on the doctors, the nurses, the care you've had, that our medical professionals could use a little theater arts training?
0: Yes. And I think they also would benefit from hearing from patients that did not have a good experience.

0: experience with them. I have two examples of doctors where I'm like, what? Like, let's check your bedside manner. Do you not learn about this in doctor school? I was sick. I was hacking. I had a cough, I was sniffing. It just wasn't going away. Went into the doctor. So this was probably about 15 years ago. Went into the doctor and he says, well, you have bronchitis. And I'm like, okay, what is bronchitis? And he grabbed a pen and paper. He goes, yeah, this is a bronchitis. He wrote down the word bronchitis and he says, Google it. Google it. Google this, doctor. I was not impressed. Not impressed at all. Actually, a little, I think a few months later, I actually went in with appendicitis and he diagnosed me with a bladder infection, but I did write a letter and said, you've got some problems. But also, I have this brown line on my toe, and I don't know exactly where it's from, but, you know, when you do Google it, not good things happen. So I went to a dermatologist, and they said, if it changes, let me know. I went to, it kind of changed, I thought. I went to another dermatologist, and he looked at the toe for about 20 seconds and said, yeah, no, you're good, and then walked out.
1: Mm-hmm.
0: What? This is like I have a young daughter. I you know, this could be cancer. This could be melanoma. I'm very concerned about it. And 20 seconds, yeah, no, it's good. Walked out. And I just looked at the nurse and I said, what was that? Mm-hmm. And she just kind of shrugged and followed him out the door.
1: Now, I will say that we have been to the Alberta Children's Hospital many times because my son played a lot of sports. So we were in that emergency room with broken bones and x-rays nonstop. Those people, I think, are saints because they're given some sort of card to be working in the Alberta Children's Hospital 24 hours a day with an ER wait time of 52 hours. They are angels, I think. But everyone, because I also have stories of doctors where you think, why are you being so gruff with me and my family? We all have stories. And so they're working to try and make doctors understand that we're seeing them differently than maybe they think they're giving us the care. Here is the piece. Why doctors should go to theater school. It's in Maclean's magazine. Alexis Milligan wrote this, and she's part of the Shaw Festival, the theater arts festival in Ontario. And why this is actually critical for doctors to take the dramatic arts.
2: First of all, the arts, humanities, in medicine, this is like since the dawn of time. This is in terms of what we're doing in a way, there's nothing that's really new under the sun. This is like, you know, lots of these qualities are amplified in different ways. There's different workshops, different artists go into hospitals or they go into university medical education programs. But the thing that's that our program, why it's standing out right now is we have been accredited. We are an accredited continuing professional development program with the Royal College of Physicians and Surgeons because they have just done a huge overhaul of what's called the CanMeds framework. And that's basically the language that all the physicians and surgeons who are certified with the Royal College, there's a standard. There's a standard of excellence. There's an expectation of what they are defining as a medical expert. And they just overhauled all that. And now the qualities that they've included on what makes a doctor a really excellent doctor are things like communicator, collaborator, leader. And so they've got all this new language. And guess what? It's communication. It's empathy. It's a person-centered approach to their practice. It's being able to engage with their patients and also with their fellow staff on a way that promotes a healthy work environment. So we looked at what their new CanMeds framework was and we went, hey, wait a minute, we do this in the theater all the time. So we put it in our application and we were successful. It was rigorous. They were very specific, like, what are these things that you are going to be teaching?

0: you, like, how do you talk? So all those things that we have, they're suddenly saying these are important, but they don't necessarily have the resources to teach them well. And we do in the theater.
1: And on a very practical side, what she says in this as well is many lawsuits and malpractice suits are based on miscommunication. So if the doctor and the patient understand clearly what is happening, what is being said, then that will clear up a lot of wasted time with lawsuits, malpractice, misunderstanding your own care, misunderstanding your own diagnosis. Because it's not that the information was necessarily wrong, but the communication and how it was communicated wasn't clear.
2: Yeah, and I understand that the dermatologist that spent 20 seconds with me may have had like dozens of patients that day. I get it. But for me, this is my life. This is life and death, possibly for me. You know, you go down, you know, this one doctor told me to Google it. You Google things and bad things happen. Like I'm dying every second day, I think, when you Google symptoms, right? Oh, I have cancer. I have this. I'm going to have a heart attack. There's just things over and over again. But I understand their predicament, but also they need to understand ours. And you know, if you come into a room and you don't make eye contact, it seems like you're disinterested in what I have to say. So I may not tell you. I may just sort of skip to, you know, the main issues and maybe leave some stuff out because I feel like you're not interested or, I feel like I'm bothering you. So body language, it seems like the least studied language in all of linguistics is just so important.
1: The one example also that Alexis Milligan gave on the show today and in her piece in McLean's is she said they also talk to doctors and medical professionals when they come into a room and you're in one of those spaces anywhere, Airdrie, Calgary, Edmonton, and you're separated only by the curtains or the sheets. She said they teach them to just be a little more kind and gentle when you're ripping that curtain across. Yeah. Because if you already are injured or upset or sick or your anxiety is absolutely peaking because you are so stressed out, and then someone whips that blue curtain across and it screeches across that top pole, she said that's enough to completely change how you feel and how you take that medical information in. So just understanding when the sheet or the curtain comes across, that's part of the whole experience.
2: And maybe you went to medical school 40 years ago, and maybe this is something that you've always sort of done, but kids these days, young adults, they're just different, and they're used to being handled different. So I think there's also maybe perhaps a generational thing too, component to this.
1: There's a lot going on in our hospitals and our medical space, but what if a little bit of drama and improv could soften your landing when you get to the doctors or the ER or your appointment, and is something new for our Canadian medical professionals. Coming up next on the show, there's a new list. I love a good list. I love a good list. On the top 100 TV shows, my show is not even near the top 10. We'll go through the top 10 and see if you are connected with the rest of the world. Coming up next.
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11: Tuesday. 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Stacey Brotzel in Edmonton. My name is Sarah Crosby in Calgary. Let's see how aligned you are with the best TV shows of all time. Stacey Brotzel, do you have a number one show in your life that if you could only watch one show and one show forever and ever, amen, you'd be like, boom, this is it?
12: No.
11: You're not dedicated to one show and one show only?
12: No, for my entire life?
11: Yeah, I mean, like, what's
12: like
11: your number
12: series?
11: One? What's your number one show? The show you love so much?
12: Well, I have movies and I have TV shows. I do love me my Schitt's Creek. Mm-hmm. I think that I've watched that a number of times. You know, it changes, right? So I loved Heated Rivalry when it came out. Fleabag, also a really fantastic show.
11: So let's see if Stacey's with the people. The New York Times put out a list titled The 100 Best TV Shows of the 21st Century. I love a good list. You ready? Number 10, Atlanta.
12: Huh? I don't know that show.
11: Number 9, Curb Your Enthusiasm.
12: Mm-hmm.
11: Number 8, 30 Rock. Number 7, Veep. Number 6, Game of Thrones. These are the top 100 best TV shows of the 21st century. Here we go. Top 5. Number 5, Fleabag.
12: It's good. Really good.
11: Which you just mentioned. Number 4, Succession. Number 3, Mad Men. Number 2, The Wire. And the best TV show of all time is... Breaking Bad.
12: I've heard Breaking Bad on so many lists, at the top of so many lists. I couldn't get past the first season. Come at me. I know you will. I know you love to. I just couldn't. It just did not make me feel

0: good. Not that Succession did, because I watched the whole thing of Succession. Not that Game of Thrones did, because I watched the whole thing of Game of Thrones. I don't know what it was about sort of the cancer and sort of that depression and then turning to drug making. I just couldn't get through it.
1: Mm-hmm. Here's my question for the makers of this list. One of my top shows is Ozark. I think that thing is brilliant. The acting is incredible. The twists, the plots, the turns, the scenery. They put Ozark at number 68. Now, I don't know what Ozark ever did to the New York Times, but that's stupid. That's wrong, and I will not accept it. Ozark at 68 is insanity.
0: Where should it be?
1: Like four? Three or four?
0: That high, hey? I couldn't get through Ozark either. It was just sort of dark, and I'm like, hard pass.
1: Ozark is a top five show. That thing is brilliant, and sticking it at 68 makes absolutely zero sense.
0: I don't even know, like, 40% of these shows. The Rehearsal? I don't know what that. The Thick of It? Never heard of it. Nathan for You? What? Like, I don't even know half of these shows. So, I watch a lot of TV. I watch a lot of TV. But I don't get some of these shows. I'm glad that in the top 10, there are a number of comedies.
1: Mm-hmm.
0: Because I do turn to comedy just because the world, especially right now, is just like, I need something to make me laugh. So Schitt's Creek, where did Schitt's Creek come in? Schitt's Creek's 34, so that's okay. But then we've got Veep, 30 Rock, Curb Your Enthusiasm, Atlanta, I don't know what that is. And Fleabag is pretty funny. Have you seen Fleabag?
1: I have not seen Fleabag.
0: Oh, it is so funny. It is strong women. And they're absolutely hilarious. If you've seen Fleabag, you know Hot Priest. And you need to go see Fleabag and watch it. I don't know where you can stream it right now, but really great show out of the UK.
1: There's also one of my favorite shows was a TV show called The Killing. Came out in 2011. This is a murder mystery, and the reason this is brilliant is I don't think there's a lot of plot twists and shocks left in the world. You watch a few episodes, you're like, nah, I know who did it. I know what twist is coming for me. You watch this show called The Killing, and when you get to that final episode, you will turn white, you will be aghast, and you will fall off your couch because it is a true twist. That show is brilliant. It's nowhere on the list, so to each his own, but some of these things on this list are just insanity.
0: And a number of reality shows. RuPaul's Drag Race. We got the Great British Baking Show. So a couple of reality shows making the top 100.
1: Mm-hmm. You can check it out. It is the New York Times top 100 TV shows. The number one show, A Breaking Bad. Now, here's the thing. We're not here tomorrow. It is National Truth and Reconciliation Day. But we will be back on Thursday.
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4: This is Global News. I'm Tony King. Cloudy and 14 at 10 o'clock. The heads of some of Calgary's biggest companies have signed on to an open letter released by the Calgary Chamber of Commerce today urging Alberta to remain at the table within Confederation. The CEOs of AltaGas, ATCO, AltaLink, Capital Power, and Keyera are among the signatories on the letter, released along with a report commissioned by the chamber that warns of dire consequences if Alberta separates. The study by U of C economist Trevor Toome estimates trade costs would rise 5 to 8%, the range the UK has seen since its withdrawal from the European Union. It says that Alberta is the most trade-exposed jurisdiction in the country, so those higher costs would translate to between 44,000 and 69,000 fewer jobs in Calgary alone if it were to remain in Canada. Months of referendum campaigning by grassroots organizations is nearing the end with a push to get people to the polls for the referendum next month. Now, there is a worry that large turnout at the polls could lead to big problems voting day. Elections Alberta says around 658,000 people requested special ballots, but for Albertans who vote in person, the warning is to be prepared. Political scientist Laurie Williams says turnout will be the main factor in the result.
5: The ones that are really motivated to come out and vote could have a disproportionate influence if those who are slightly less motivated leave the lineup or decide not to vote because the lineups are too long.
4: Elections Alberta expects lineups to peak around lunchtime, after school, and after work, but anyone who gets in line before polls close will be able to cast their ballots. Alberta's transportation minister says there has already been interest from the private sector on a high-speed passenger rail link between Calgary and Edmonton. The province will launch a request for proposals this fall. Devin Dreeshan says there are private companies joining forces to combine their expertise for such a project.
6: It would be the largest infrastructure project in the province's history. So to have all these different types of companies coming together to form a consortium of how exactly they would actually build this is encouraging to see. So I would say the excitement is there. The industry engagement is there.
4: The province's passenger rail master plan estimates high-speed rail between Calgary and Edmonton would cost $38 billion to build, but the true cost won't be learned until a proponent is chosen in April.

0: in April. LNG Canada says it will go ahead with its Phase 2 expansion project at its liquefied natural gas export terminal in Kitimat, BC. The expansion will double LNG Canada's capacity and was one of the initial projects referred to Ottawa's major projects office last year. The first phase of LNG Canada has had equipment issues resulting in more flaring than what is allowed under its permits. It's 10:03.
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0: Environment Canada Calgary weather breezy today with mixed sun and cloud, a high of 19. Cloudy overnight, a slight chance of showers and a low of 5. Clearing tomorrow, then sunny on Thursday, highs both days 13. Friday sunny and 14, Saturday sunny and 17. It's 14 degrees. Breaking news when it happens. Our next scheduled update at 10:30. I'm Tony King.
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0: laying off about 350 people, actually, although Stelco says they think they're going to be able to find places at another steel plant called the Lake Erie Ironworks, probably about 100 kilometers away. But Stelco had to shut down one particular kind of steel that it was making. Still making some steel there, but that is 100% due to the illegal and unjust United States tariffs.
1: Yeah, and there's no question there'll be more. There'll be more. And these industries that are affected obviously bear the brunt of this. I don't know what you do. There are no talks scheduled so far as I know. The official talks, as you know, broke down. Both countries say that the other countries tried to change it at the last moment and all the rest of that stuff. Like I say, Trump said yesterday he thinks that Canada will be back at the table within a couple of weeks with an apology, saying, his quote is, I think what's going to happen is over the next 3 or 4 weeks, they're going to come to us and they're going to say, we're going to get rid of all the tariffs. We're going to win everything. Okay. We'll take a break. We'll do the news and then we will come back and we'll hear from the leader of the opposition, Pierre Poilievre, right after this.
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14: This is Global News. I'm Brenda Neufeld. Partly cloudy and 14 at 10:30. A report commissioned by the Calgary Chamber of Commerce warns of dire economic consequences if Alberta were to separate from Canada. Author Trevor Toome, a U of C economist, estimates trade would rise by 5 to 8%. That's the range that the UK has experienced since leaving the European Union. The report also says Alberta is the most trade-exposed jurisdiction in the country, and there would be up to 69,000 fewer jobs in Calgary alone. Construction's now getting started on a third hotel for the East Village. CMLC, Truman and Marriott International have announced

0: Moxie Calgary East Village will be a 131-room boutique hotel along the Riverwalk at 6th Avenue and Confluence Way Southeast. It's the same collaboration, bringing two new hotels to the Culture and Entertainment District. The Prime Minister is in Vancouver, making a major announcement related to the energy industry today. His BC visit comes as his Liberal government faces criticism from environmentalists and labor unions for its sweeping economic bill tabled last week. It's 10:31.
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0: Environment Canada Calgary weather becoming breezy today. Mix of sun and cloud and a high of 19. A slight chance of showers overnight, low of 5. Clearing tomorrow with a high of 13. Right now it is 14. Breaking news when it happens. Our next scheduled news at 11. I'm Brenda Neufeld.
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3: Pierre Poilievre will be in our province today. He'll be delivering a keynote address at 6 p.m. tonight in Edmonton. That's what the release said from the Conservative Party, and I was going to go back and check and see if I could find out more information about where he'll be speaking and to whom, but I didn't. So he's going to be, maybe we'll try and get more information as we go along, but he'll be in Edmonton tonight delivering a keynote address at 6 p.m. on a strong Alberta within a united Canada. And I think this is something that's important. He's done it before. I mean, Poilievre's stance on this has been pretty clear right from the beginning. This is nothing new. But I think it's important and it's valuable that he come to Alberta and tell that directly to Albertans. And we'll see if it has. He is not so much as some of his MPs, I think, are, and I asked him about this, are in the same situation as the premier and a number of Alberta MLAs. There's been a lot of criticism for them not really saying much. Like, think about your local MP. If you live in rural Alberta in particular, have you heard anything about this from them? Have they said MLAs? Have they taken a stand? Have they gone public? Have they done anything? Not many of them. Not many. Why? Well, because especially in rural Alberta, a lot of the people that elected them, that put them in office, are in favor of separation. So they're kind of damned if they do and damned if they don't, much like the premier. She says she's not in favor of separation. Okay. And she's actually, you know, continued to spread that message, knowing full well. And if you take a look at some of the more prominent separatists online, at her own peril, and her polling results show it. Everybody seems to be frustrated with her. So you can understand why conservative MPs and conservative MLAs have said, I'm going to sit this one out. There's not much of an upside to them personally. But anyway, I'm off track. Pierre Poilievre joining us this morning. We talked about a number of things. We talked about this primarily, the referendum, but we also talked about this trade war. What do we need to do there? Here's the conversation I had with Pierre Poilievre earlier this morning. As you well know, here in Alberta, we're less than 3 weeks out from referendum day with multiple questions. And of course, the one that most of us talk about is the one on whether or not Alberta should begin the process towards a binding referendum on separation. I know you will be in Alberta today and delivering a keynote address later tonight in Edmonton on this particular issue. What is the message that you'll be bringing to Albertans?
4: The Conservatives are for Canada, but Conservatives want a stronger Alberta within a united Canada. So my message to Albertans, some of whom might be frustrated with, you know, the very costly and damaging policies of the last 10 years of Liberal government, is that Canada is more than a government. It is a country, a people, a land, a flag, a promise to its people. And that promise has served Alberta well for a very long time. It allowed the province to become the wealthiest place in the world at various times, to live in peace and harmony. It allowed young people to grow up and buy homes in their early 20s, to pay off mortgages in 10 years and have great, beautiful, safe, happy lives. I was blessed to grow up right here in this province, in Calgary, where I was born into that promise, at a similarly difficult time in the country. But we fought our way back, and my school teacher parents were able to get us into a new house and give me a good start.

0: my message to Albertans is that Canada is a land of promise, and now what we have to do is get back to that promise so that every Albertan can feel like they have a sense of unity and purpose in this country.
1: Everybody acknowledges the grievances of Albertans, whether you agree with separation or not. I think most people recognize the issues. The premier continually says it's different now. We have a different government in Ottawa. Progress is being made. As you say, it's all about the promise of prosperity. Do you think that promise is being fulfilled yet?
0: No, I don't think it's being fulfilled yet, but that doesn't mean it won't be. Every country in the world has bad government policies at various times. That doesn't mean you break up the country. It means that you fix the policies. And I would argue what we need is more Canada. Because what is Canada? Canada is a place where every province is meant to have the autonomy to fulfill its goals and enrich and care for its people. And that is what does the country that Alberta joined back in 1905. It was a country that allowed the province to develop its agriculture, its resources, become the richest place in the world by basically keeping the federal government out of the affairs of the province and letting the federal government focus on federal things like military, borders, immigration, criminal justice, et cetera. We have to get back to that, get the federal government doing its job on immigration, getting that under control, securing our borders, rebuilding our military, toughening our criminal justice system, leaving the law-abiding gun owners alone, and then let Alberta have the autonomy to develop its resources as the people in this province see fit, to harvest oil and gas and other vital minerals to grow its agriculture and to deliver a good life that is affordable for its people. And that is the Canadian promise. Let's get back to the promise and not break the country up.
1: I know a lot of Albertans will be grateful that you come here with that message about unity. In terms of where we go with the rest of your caucus, there has been criticism, and I'm sure you've heard it here in Alberta. Where are the rest of the Conservative MPs? Why aren't they spreading the same message that you'll be delivering to Albertans today? Do you think that's fair criticism? Do you think your caucus MP, there's a bunch of them from Alberta, should be spreading the same message you are?
0: They are. I mean, Dane Lloyd is my national advisor on unity. He's a member of parliament from the Edmonton region. He has been campaigning all over the province for unity. In fact, he just created Conservatives for Canada, which is raising money to make the pro-Canada argument. I haven't seen the Liberals do anything like that. I haven't seen Mark Carney. I know he came to one particular photo op, but I haven't seen him match those efforts. As for myself, I've given a strong pro-Canada speech in Calgary. I've got another one tonight in Edmonton. I campaigned all over the east-central part of the province in favor of national unity, giving out Canadian flags and speaking to local crowds. Our Conservative caucus has been spreading the pro-Canada message. At the same time, as we defend a stronger Alberta, and I think you can do both. In any family, you have to deal with problems in order to fix them. It doesn't mean you just sweep them under the table or under the rug. And so our Conservative caucus here in Alberta has been fighting to get rid of the anti-energy laws, C-69, C-48, scrap the industrial carbon tax, give Alberta's government full control over management of the oil sands, get rid of the extra taxes on diesel to bring down the cost of living, scrap the gun grab so that our farmers, hunters, and Indigenous people can continue to harvest the land and hunt. These are all things that Conservatives are fighting for on behalf of Alberta, but within a united Canada.
1: There are 10 questions that will be asked of Albertans on October 19th. Of course, this is the primary one that most people talk about, but there's a bunch more. And the premier says they're about exactly what you're talking about, a stronger Alberta, a more sovereign Alberta. Are you going to be speaking on those? What is your position on constitutional change, greater control over immigration, all of the other questions that are going to be asked? Will you be talking about those issues as well?
0: I'm not going to go down the list one by one. I'll let Albertans decide for themselves when they vote. That said, I do believe that the provinces need more control over immigration. The Liberals destroyed our immigration system. They flooded our country with too many people too fast. They over

0: on a list. We need to put a pipeline in the ground. There's been a lot of signing ceremonies, lists, announcements, summits, speeches, but you can't give a paycheck to an electrician or a pipe sitter with that. What you need is the federal government to get out of the way and grant rapid permits for these projects to go ahead. We should have not one LNG project announced today. We should have 8 or 9. That's how many the Americans built in the last decade while we completed one. We need to get rid of the industrial carbon tax, the anti-development laws, create the fastest permit in anywhere on Earth, and get the federal government out of the way so that our investors can invest, our builders can build, and our workers can work. That is how we create an affordable and truly independent economy.
1: Mr. Polyev, I appreciate you taking so much time with us this morning, and I look forward to hearing more from your speech tonight. Thank you, sir.
0: Excellent. Great to be with you. Thank you very much.
1: Pierre Polyev, official leader of the opposition. Like I say, be interested to see how he addresses the issues tonight when he does his keynote address to Edmontonians and to Albertans at 6 o'clock. And like I say, I'll try and get you more information about where that's happening. But it's a valuable message to be spreading in Alberta. I think it's something a lot of people have wanted to hear. And he's done it, like you say, he's done it before. I don't think anybody has any doubts about his stance on this. He's made it pretty clear right from the start. So we'll hear what he has to say today. Doug Ford was in town yesterday. He was in Calgary yesterday. He made it pretty clear that he thinks much like Pierre Polyev thinks.
2: I love the Albertans, and we're always going to stick together, and we're always going to be there to support you.
1: Yeah, he was at an event with Premier Danielle Smith, made it pretty clear Canada needs to stay united. So there's two prominent conservatives in the last 2 days coming to Alberta to say Alberta is better off in Canada. What do you think? I think a lot of things he's talking about are already happening, right? Not all of them. There's work to be done. But, you know, he talks about regulatory process and pipelines. And I mean, we're going to have a pipeline approved. Well, or moved, not approved. I shouldn't say approved. But declared in the national interest, I think, later this week. 780-451-8800-403-974-8255. Let me take a break. We'll be back right after this.
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0: All right, let's jump into some of the phone calls here. We'll start with Eric in Calgary. Hi, Eric, you're on the air.
1: Hey, Shay, I do hope this gets that the pipeline that is does get the nod from Carney. But one thing I want to bring up, you know, we have Truth and Reconciliation Day tomorrow, and we also have free, prior, and informed consent. And, you know, a couple years ago, we had the Kamloops announcement of the what might be graves. And right. I'm just, you know, just 2 days ago, we see on the news these mass men up there, you know, doing their thing, Adam. Which is disgusting.
0: Yeah.
1: But my question is, you know, we had a couple years ago those two women that were lost in the landfill in Manitoba.
0: In Winnipeg,
1: people were indignant. They said if it costs $20 million, we've got to find them. And we have these anomalies that are 18 inches below the surface. Why can't we have UBC's anthropology department come out and put this to rest? And then the other thing is, if they are there, put a monument up. I mean, I just think that we're not going to get past this unless they absolutely go in one way or another, either they're there or they're not, and we can move on.
0: Yeah, Eric, I don't know that we will do something on that though, because it's a good story. It's a good question. It is. It doesn't have much to do with what Paulia was talking about. I understand what you're saying, and it is an important story. David, you're on the air.
2: And I want to talk to you about driver's license, but not now because I don't want to get off topic.
0: Yeah.
2: At this moment in time, Shay, what I see is that Alberta has more support for things they're asking for from the other provinces than they... I've been here 51 years. More support now than they've ever had. And we shouldn't be trying to screw it up. We should be spending our time working with the other provinces to get the changes that we need, whether it's to the Constitution, equalization payments, and so on, because if we're not careful, we're going to lose all of that. They'll turn against us, and it'll be a question of, goodbye, Alberta, you're on your own, and, of course, you can't get anything to market at all.
0: Yeah, I think there's another thing here, David. There's another issue here as well, and there's a lot of talk, there's a lot of thought, and you're hearing this more and more and more from some of the pro-separatist people that, well, that's what vote to separate means on this particular referendum. It's not actually voting to separate. It's voting to add more leverage to what you're talking about and to win more concessions from the rest of Canada. That's risky. Oh, David, go. I should have told you, David, I turned your line down while I was talking to try and deal with the echo, but I did want to hear your response. I wasn't turning you down because I didn't want to hear you. It's just there's that horrible echo when I talk, so I figured I'll fade you down a little bit while I talk and then bring you back up, but I understand. That's the messaging that we're seeing more and more and more and more now. Option two isn't necessarily a vote for separation. It's a vote for adding more leverage to our conversation with Ottawa. But the premier continually says, well, we've already won a lot of those concessions, right? We're going to take a break. When we come back after the news, we're going to continue with a conversation about this in so far as what Ottawa is doing. And like I say, a major announcement. They're calling it the second largest private investment in the history of our country in Kitimat, BC, natural gas plant. There's talk, we know October 1st is the deadline to declare the pipeline to be in the national interest. So that's Thursday. I anticipate that it will be declared to be that. And so we're seeing these wheels turning in Ottawa. As Pierre Poilievre said, lots of announcements, lots of talk. Hasn't really taken us anywhere yet. I understand there's a process, but, you know, patience wears thin. Is Mark Carney going to, there's a lot of talk, but you got to deliver. Is Mark Carney there? We'll talk about that right after this.
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5: This is Global News. I'm Brenda Neufeld, partly cloudy and 14 at 11 o'clock. A new report by U of C economist Trevor Toombs seeks to put some data around concerns over separation from Calgary's business community. The report commissioned by the Calgary Chamber of Commerce finds Alberta is more trade exposed than any other province and would experience significant flights of both capital and labor in the event Albertans choose to pursue separation.
6: I think what Albertans should take away is that it is a really significant economic cost as a result of higher trade costs. One in three jobs are dependent on exports, and a majority of our income comes from exports, less than half of which is oil and gas exports. So it goes far beyond that.
5: Toom also points out nearly half Albertans are born outside the province and that separation could make our province less attractive for people looking to move here. The federal opposition leader will make an appeal for unity ahead of next month's referendum. Pierre Poilievre will deliver a keynote speech in Edmonton tonight, echoing the premier's call for a stronger Alberta within a united Canada. Poilievre tells Shea Ganim on QR Calgary, Albertans rightly have grievances after 10 years of damaging policies by the last Liberal government.
7: Canada is more than a government. It is a country, a people, a land, a flag, a promise to its people. And that promise has served Alberta well for a very long time. It allowed the province to become the wealthiest place in the world at various times.
5: Poilievre says every country has bad policies at various times, but you fix those policies. You don't break up the country. Calgary fire crews were called to a blaze at the former Tuxedo Park School this morning. It broke out at 1st Street and 28th Avenue Northeast just after 6 a.m. Alex Kwan with Calgary Fire says it started in the basement and spread throughout the building, which dates back to 1920. The school has been boarded up for almost 4 years as the city works on a long-term plan for the site.
8: Depending on any retrofits or renovations that have been done inside, that can be a challenge for us. Depending how long it's been vacant and boarded up, a lot of times it can be disrepair on the interior, or if people have been in and out and altering anything, it can be very dangerous for our crews inside. So we're just making sure we're taking those proper precautions, but we're going to make sure this fire is fully extinguished.
5: The cause of the fire is under investigation. Construction is now underway on a third hotel for the East Village. CMLC, Truman, and Marriott International have announced Moxie Calgary East Village, a 131-room boutique hotel along the Riverwalk at 6th Avenue and Confluence Way Southeast. It's the same collaboration bringing two new hotels to the Culture and Entertainment District. CMLC President and CEO Kate Thompson says it will collectively help offset a citywide deficit of hotels, mostly in the greater downtown area. Construction is expected to wrap up in 2028. Bed Bath & Beyond Canada is back with an online store. The brand's new owner, Sleep Country Canada, says the home goods retailer brand is still working out a store strategy, but it is on track to open a first location in late next year, although unlikely to have the same number and size of stores. For now, the e-commerce operation will stock about 6,000 products in categories such as kitchen, decor, bedroom, and bath. It's 11:03.
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5: Environment Canada Calgary weather becoming breezy today. A mix of sun and cloud, high of 19, down to 5 for tonight. Slight chance of showers, 13 degrees tomorrow. Right now it is 14. Breaking news when it happens. Our next scheduled news at 11:30. I'm Brenda Neufeld.
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0: All right, so we're talking a lot about what the Mark Carney government is doing. And as I say, you might have heard there was an announcement this morning about LNG expansion in Kitimat, BC. It's huge. It's a massive, massive, massive project. The pipeline announcement expected to come on Thursday. That announcement isn't an approval, but it's the next step towards that. It is to declare the pipeline in the national interest. And then if that happens, and I assume that it will, by September 1st, the approval process is supposed to be done. Now, if that happens, if the approval process actually wraps up by September the 1st, that'd be a hell of a thing, because typically it goes much, much slower than that in this province, this country, I should say. And that's part of what Mark Carney wants to do, build faster, build better, all these things, right? The Canada Strong Act talks all about the new process, how it's going to move, how things are going to happen. We're going to build like we haven't built before, all these sorts of things. There's a name for that, and I'm just learning about it. But there's also some risk in that if you don't actually deliver. Mark Harding is an assistant professor in the Department of Political Science at the University of Guelph and a senior fellow at the McDonald Laurier Institute, and wrote a piece about this in particular. He joins us now to talk about it. Mark, thank you for your time. I appreciate it.
1: No problem. Happy to be here.
0: We're going to be talking about something called abundance politics. That sort of defines what Mark Carney is trying or appears to be attempting to do. So let's define the terms here. What do we mean when we talk about abundance politics? What is that?
1: So this term has origins in the U.S. So the New York Times writer Ezra Klein and Derek Thompson wrote a book that came out a year or so ago in the U.S. that uses this term. And the idea behind abundance politics is aimed at, you have a number of goals that governments want to achieve, like clean energy, affordable housing, major infrastructure projects. And in the places where progressives or liberals tend to dominate politically, places like New York or California, these places are the most expensive places for people to live and the most difficult places to get these kind of projects built. And so abundance politics is about self-reflection of why is it that the places that liberals tend to do really well politically, that there's all these barriers to entry to achieving the things that liberals want to do. And so abundance is about confronting those things and removing those barriers and actually delivering the policies and the solutions and the major projects that liberals claim that they care about and want to deliver.
0: Certainly sounds like the situation we've had in Canada for a long time and have now with Mark Carney talking about doing exactly that, right? It seems, at least in terms of the talk that we've heard, exactly what's going on in Canada. It makes perfect sense.
1: Yeah, no, I think that's right. So, and the other thing, there's kind of a parallel here between Mark Carney seems to really like going to different foreign countries, particularly the U.S., and does American interviews. And so as I was observing this, I thought that, bringing some of these American insights to our situation domestically to Canada, that might be useful. And I think that maybe it's something that relates to the current prime minister.
0: You mentioned, and I think this is the key point, and I actually spoke with Peter Polyev this morning, and he mentioned it. It can't just be talk, right? You actually need to see something advance. And I don't know if we've reached that point yet, right? Are we at risk of, it's taking on a lot. There's no question. Is there a risk in that in terms of if you don't deliver, it looks really bad really fast?
1: Yeah, I think that's right. And this is really the challenge for Carney and the Liberals federally is the language that they've used has set the bar really high in terms of people's expectations. So the prime minister has talked about this idea of we're going to build at speeds not seen in a generation. He's invoked mm-hmm. the language that Canada is at war and in a state of war. Then, one thinks that governments will do what is ever necessary to, provide security to their citizens. And part of the rub will be whether the government can actually execute and fulfill the promises and those expectations that they've set for the Canadian people. And I think what a lot of us are waiting and watching is whether some of these announcements, which seem to fixate on changes to process, whether process will then move to results and delivering and abundance, to go back to the theme of the piece I wrote.
0: And in that piece, you make an important point. A lot of the changes, a lot of the things that they want to do require tearing down some of the things that previous Liberal governments have put in place. And you talk about supply management, you talk about different, you know, corporate interests that have been sort of protected in terms of competition and things like that, Indigenous consultation, environmental consultation. These are all Liberal policies that people now see as barriers. They'd have to tear down some of the own structure that they built, correct?
1: Yeah, I think that's right. I mean, this is one of the peculiar things about, you have 10 years of Liberal party rule under Justin Trudeau and then is replaced by Mark Carney. And normally when you get a change in government, it's common that you have the successor government to undo certain things that their predecessor had done. But what's particularly strange about the dynamic here is that you have the current prime minister, who's of the same party of the last prime minister, having to revise a number of those things. And I can't think of many other similar situations in Canada's recent past quite like this.
0: When you talk about it, you can call it abundance politics. Could you also call it conservative platform? I mean, if you take a look, it's a lot of things, like I say, I just spoke with Pierre Poilievre this morning. So that's exactly what he was talking about. All these sorts of things. We've got to get rid of a bunch of this. We've got to fast track. We've got to move. We've got to build. There's not a lot of space between a lot of what we hear from Carney and Poilievre in this area lately. So if Carney fails, is it an opportunity for Poilievre? I mean, how does he fit into this? Because that's sort of what he's been talking about too.
1: Yeah, I think that's right. So I think that part of what's happened is that the Carney Liberals have moved to the right, for lack of a better term, and have kind of eaten the Conservatives' lunch on some of these things, because Mr. Poilievre has been out ahead of a number of these issues and identifying the very solutions that the Liberals are now implementing. And so in the conclusion of the article that I wrote, I imply that actually I think Poilievre might be more well-suited to deliver on some of these promises, because part of the problem for the Liberal Party in terms of the way it's structured and its electoral coalition is it tends to be made up of these dominant interests and industries, like in corporate Canada, or you mentioned supply management and the dairy farmers, that there are this constellation of interests that benefit from some of those barriers to entry that someone like Mr. Poilievre wants to see removed. And so I think the real test for Carney is he willing to, say, introduce changes that would add more competition to various sectors? So this could include things like banking, things like airlines, mm-hmm. things like telecoms, things like supply management. And maybe I'll be surprised, but I would be surprised if a Liberal prime minister and this prime minister would be willing to do that level of disruption to the Canadian economy. Whereas I think someone like Mr. Poilievre actually would be willing to go

0: to get seasonal jobs done. And when it comes to fall, I've learned it's better to book jobs early. 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

0: All right, 780-451-8800-403-974-8255. Those are the phone numbers. And again, Pierre Polyev speaking in Edmonton tonight at 6 p.m. And as you heard from him, his message is Alberta is better off within Canada. So, interesting news out today, more on the separation file. And again, it's all information and the information is good. I think it's important. The more the merrier, the more the better, however you want to characterize it, the more information we have about what is going on around this referendum on separation. And that's the one everybody's focused on. We'll talk about the other ones, but in particular, the separation one. And there's all the back and forth about what will it cost, right? And we've seen, I don't know how many reports now, and none of them are the same, which is the message to me. That's the key takeaway. That's not to say that they're wrong. That's not to say that they're, you know, biased. That's not to say that they're going one way. What it tells us is nobody knows for certain. So you've got all kinds of well-respected, very, very smart people sort of gaming out all the different possibilities. And, you know, some of them give you a spectrum. Some of them say, this is what we anticipate is going to happen. There's another one out today. This one was commissioned by the Calgary Chamber of Commerce. I put a lot of stock in business, what they say, what they do. They don't care. Well, I mean, not to say they don't care, but they can't get all wrapped up in politics of things. They got businesses to run. And at the end of the day, business has to deal with the reality. And that's where I think we need to be. A lot of this is emotional and rhetorical and political and all the rest of it. And that's great. That's fine. Everybody can play that game. But business at the end of the day needs to run based on the reality that it faces. So the Calgary Chamber of Commerce commissioned a report by Calgary economist, University of Calgary economist Trevor Toome. And the report is warning of pretty severe economic consequences if Alberta ultimately were to separate from Canada. The report by Trevor Toome says costs, trade costs, probably go up 5 to 8%. Which is the range that the UK has been dealing with since Brexit, since they left the European Union. So that's where that comparison comes from. Deborah Yedlin, who is the president and the chief executive of the Calgary Chamber of Commerce, says separation would be like scoring in your own net to send a political message.
1: Quite frankly, I grew up with this notion of the Alberta advantage. No sales tax, low taxes, good education, healthcare, social services, etc. All of that would disappear. And we would not be able to sustain that level of support for Albertans. And that, in turn, turns into a negative feedback loop.
0: Part of this thing, and I've really noticed it in the past couple of weeks, Keith Wilson, who is one of the proponents of option two on the ballot. Remember, option one is Alberta should stay in Canada. Option two is we should begin the process towards a binding referendum on separation. Has his messaging, I've seen a lot of it on social media, a lot of it now is option two isn't a vote for separation. It's a vote for, you know, added leverage, better negotiation, all this sort of stuff. And we're hearing it from other people. And there's a lot of people that we hear from here who say that's a good thing. You know, they characterize it as option one is we're happy with the way things are. Option two says we're not happy with the way things are and you need to fix it. But that's not really what it says. What it says, we're going to start the process towards a binding referendum on separation, not we're upset and we're going to continue to push for things. It's different. But Deborah Yedlin obviously has heard this as well and says, if we go down that path, the uncertainty created, and we've heard this from other people, the uncertainty is toxic and you're guaranteeing yourself, I don't know how much more of it.
1: You need to be able to have the case that Alberta is the place that is investable for the long term. I think what we have to remember is this is long cycle capital we're looking for. And so we need long-term investment stability to attract that long cycle capital. 30 years, 40 years is what you're looking at from a time horizon.
0: If you just look at it through the lens of the pipeline that we keep talking about, and it gets into the national interest on Thursday, and it gets approved on September the 1st, but at the same time, we have this ongoing question of, is Alberta going to separate? Like, let's say, option two wins on the 19th. And now we're in the process of, okay, we're moving towards a binding referendum. We're doing the consultation, and then we're going to have the vote and all that sort of stuff. What private company would say, oh, I'm going to invest in a pipeline right now? Be crazy. And that's the risk. That's the uncertainty that I think Yedlin's talking about. Got to take a break for the news. We're back after this.
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13: This is Global News. I'm Brenda Newfield. It is partly cloudy and 14 at 11:30. Federal Conservative leader Pierre Poilievre will be making an appeal for unity tonight at a speech in Edmonton. Poilievre says Albertans understandably have grievances after 10 years of damaging Liberal policies, but he says you fix those. You don't break up the country. Meanwhile, a report commissioned by the Calgary Chamber of Commerce warns of dire economic consequences if Alberta were to separate. The study by U of C economist Trevor Toome estimates trade costs would rise by 5 to 8%. That's the range the UK has seen since withdrawing from the European Union. The CRTC says Alberta is in need of a new area code. So effective June 2028, new phone numbers could start with 568. That would bring to 6 the number of area codes in the province. It's 11:31.
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8: This is Global News. I'm Brenda Neufeld, partly cloudy and 14 at 12 o'clock. The author of a report for the Calgary Chamber of Commerce is warning of dire economic consequences if Alberta were to separate from Canada. The study by U of C economist Trevor Toome estimates trade costs would rise by 5 to 8%. That's the range the UK saw since its withdrawal from the European Union. Chamber President and CEO Deborah Yedlin says a prolonged separation debate past this referendum would give pause to foreign investors weighing whether to spend money in the province.
9: You need to be able to have the case that Alberta is the place that is investable for the long term. I think what we have to remember is this is long cycle capital we're looking for. And so we need long-term investment stability to attract that long cycle capital. 30 years, 40 years is what you're looking at from a time horizon.
8: Meanwhile, the chief executives of some Calgary energy firms, including AltaGas and Keyera, have signed an open letter urging Alberta to remain in Confederation. Meanwhile, the federal conservative leader will make a pitch for unity tonight in Edmonton. Pierre Poilievre will deliver a keynote speech calling for a stronger Alberta in a united Canada. He tells Shea Ganim on QR Calgary, while he doesn't think the promise of Canadian prosperity is being filled yet,

0: that, that doesn't mean it won't be.
1: Every country in the world has bad government policies at various times. That doesn't mean you break up the country. It means that you fix the policies. And I would argue what we need is more Canada.
0: Polyev says a country is more than a government. It's a promise. And he says it's a promise that has served Alberta very well at times. The CRTC says Alberta is running out of available phone numbers. To keep up with the growing demand, it has approved a new area code, 568, which will be introduced across the province in mid-2028. That will bring to six the number of area codes in the province. A Toronto woman says Meta has permanently shut down her Facebook and Instagram accounts without warning, and her only recourse has been talking to AI chatbots. Jasmine Alt says she has not been able to reach a human being at Meta after her accounts were deleted.
2: It's actually quite scary to think about the trust that we put in these social media platforms. It can all be taken away in one day, like truly all of your memories without any resolve. Like, it's just horrible. So that's kind of where I'm at right now.
0: The company shut down Alt's 20-year-old Facebook account, an Instagram account that dates back to 2011, and an Instagram account dedicated to her dog. There have been reports of some similar experiences among users of Meta's platforms in the U.S. Construction is now underway on a third hotel for the East Village. CMLC, Truman and Marriott International have announced Moxie Calgary East Village will be a 131-room boutique hotel along the Riverwalk at 6th Avenue and Confluence Way Southeast. It's the same collaboration that is bringing two new hotels to the Culture and Entertainment District. And CMLC President and CEO Kate Thompson says the hotels will collectively help offset a citywide deficit of hotels, mostly in the greater downtown area. A special nod to the Calgary Flames from the Goodreau family today. Katie Goodreau, sister to the late Johnny and Matthew Goodreau, shared a video on social media of her infant son, Matthew, taking a nap while decked out in Flames gear. She wrote, "With the Dome in its final season, where Uncle John became the superstar Johnny Hockey, this one's for Calgary and all the memories." It's 12:03.
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0: Environment Canada Calgary weather, mainly cloudy today, breezy, a high of 19 degrees. Slight chance of showers tonight, down to 5. Wednesday and Thursday, mainly sunny and 13. Friday, sunny and 14. Right now, it's 14. Breaking news when it happens. Our next scheduled news at 12:30. I'm Brenda Neufeld.
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6: And judging by the smile that's written on his face.
7: Little Ella Langley for you. That song is the longest. Did you see what happened yesterday, Sarah? Another week for Ella. It's 24 weeks and number one.
8: What was Mariah's record?
7: 22.
8: 22, yeah.
7: But Mariah Carey did that over multiple years. It was her Christmas song.
8: Well, I was kind of wondering if people will start playing it earlier this year to try and beat the record again.
7: Maybe. Yeah. It'll go to number one again, so it's going to be a back and forth.
8: Yeah.
7: But yeah, Mariah Carey, All I Want for Christmas, has hit number one over the course of 17 years or something like that, repeatedly, and racked up a total of 22 weeks at number one. But Ella Langley has spent now 24 consecutive weeks at number one with Choosin' Texas, which, to be honest with you, isn't even her best song. She's got other ones. But it is quite a remarkable run for Ella Langley. And as you heard, Riley Green announced to be coming to Alberta in April. Riley Green and Ella Langley have done a bunch of big hit duets as well. So quite a moment for those two. We're going to switch gears here. We're going to get into a couple of different conversations. We've worked it out. We'll play Pierre Polyev's interview. Not all of it. We don't have time for all of it. But we'll focus on, he's in Alberta this week, and the reason he's here is to talk to Albertans about separation and deliver a message why Alberta is better off in Canada. He's giving a keynote address tonight in Edmonton on that. Gave us a bit of a preview this morning, so I'll play for you that part of the interview that I did with him earlier this morning. If you missed it, that'll come up just after 12:30. Right now, though, we're going to have a conversation. And I don't know if you spend a lot of time on social media, but you've probably seen this if you have. The permission that, I don't know who it is, but, you know, you'll see all these memes and all this sort of stuff about how it's okay to just

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0: crazy. It absolutely does. But apparently this is an ongoing issue with these artificial intelligence platforms. And here's yet another example of, okay, we're going to have to, we're actually just not going to release this model. Now, kudos to them, but it exists. It's there. It's in place. Do we really think at some point it doesn't get released in some context? That's the thing. It's already there. So it's going to happen. Got to take a break. We'll be back right after this.
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12: This is Global News. I'm Brenda Neufeld. It is partly cloudy and 15 at 12:30. Alberta business leaders have signed on to an open letter from the Calgary Chamber of Commerce ahead of the referendum. The heads of ATCO and Alta Gas and more are asking Albertans to vote to stay in Canada. After a study by U of C economist Trevor Toome estimates trade costs would climb by 5 to 8%. He says that would result in tens of thousands of job losses and an up to $62 billion a year hit to the economy. Calgary fire investigators are looking for the cause of a blaze at the former Tuxedo Park School this morning. It broke out at 1st Street and 28th Avenue Northeast just after 6. The school has been boarded up for almost 4 years as the city works on a long-term plan for the site. Alberta is on track to run out of available phone numbers in the next few years. So effective on June of 2028, new phone lines might be given the number with the area code 568. It's 12:31.
13: Dynamic means standing apart when other investors stand still, because money can't grow if it doesn't move. 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
12: Environment Canada Calgary weather, a mix of sun and cloud, breezy today, a high of 19 degrees, a slight chance of showers tonight, down to 5. Wednesday, Thursday, mainly sunny and 13. Right now it's 15. Breaking news when it happens, our next scheduled news at 1.

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0: Earlier this morning, we spoke with the leader of the official opposition, Pierre Poilievre, who is in our province today to spread the message of Alberta's better off in Canada. He'll be delivering a keynote address on that topic tonight at 6 o'clock in Edmonton. We had a chance to speak about that this morning. What is the message he's bringing to the people of Alberta?
2: As you well know, here in Alberta, we're less than 3 weeks out from referendum day with multiple questions. And of course, the one that most of us talk about is the one on whether or not Alberta should begin the process towards a binding referendum on separation. I know you will be in Alberta today and delivering a keynote address later tonight in Edmonton on this particular issue. What is the message that you'll be bringing to Albertans?
3: The Conservatives are for Canada, but Conservatives want a stronger Alberta within a united Canada. So my message to Albertans, some of whom might be frustrated with, you know, the very costly and damaging policies of the last 10 years of Liberal government, is that Canada is more than a government. It is a country, a people, a land, a flag, a promise to its people. And that promise has served Alberta well for a very long time. It allowed the province to become the wealthiest place in the world at various times, to live in peace and harmony. It allowed young people to grow up and buy homes in their early 20s, to pay off mortgages in 10 years and have great, beautiful, safe, happy lives. I was blessed to grow up right here in this province, in Calgary, where I was born into that promise, at a similarly difficult time in the country. But we fought our way back, and my school teacher parents were able to get us into a new house and give me a good start. So my message to Albertans is that Canada is a land of promise, and now what we have to do is get back to that promise so that every Albertan can feel like they have a sense of unity and purpose in this country.
2: Everybody acknowledges the grievances of Albertans, whether you agree with separation or not. I think most people recognize the issues. The premier continually says it's different now. We have a different government in Ottawa. Progress is being made. As you say, it's all about the promise of prosperity. Do you think that promise is being fulfilled yet?
3: No, I don't think it's being fulfilled yet, but that doesn't mean it won't be. You know, every country in the world has bad government policies at various times. That doesn't mean you break up the country. It means that you fix the policies. And I would argue what we need is more Canada. Because what is Canada? Canada is a place where every province is meant to have the autonomy to fulfill its goals and enrich and care for its people. And that

0: is what does the problem. The country that Alberta joined back in 1905, it was a country that allowed the province to develop its agriculture, its resources, become the richest place in the world by basically keeping the federal government out of the affairs of the province and letting the federal government focus on federal things like military, borders, immigration, criminal justice, et cetera. We have to get back to that. Get the federal government doing its job on immigration, getting that under control, securing our borders, rebuilding our military, toughening our criminal justice system, leaving the law-abiding gun owners alone, and then let Alberta have the autonomy to develop its resources as the people in this province see fit, to harvest oil and gas and other vital minerals to grow its agriculture and to deliver a good life that is affordable for its people. And that is the Canadian promise. Let's get back to the promise and not break the country up.
1: I know a lot of Albertans will be grateful that you come here with that message about unity. In terms of where we go with the rest of your caucus, there has been criticism, and I'm sure you've heard it here in Alberta. Where are the rest of the Conservative MPs? Why aren't they spreading the same message that you'll be delivering to Albertans today? Do you think that's fair criticism? Do you think your caucus MP, there's a bunch of them from Alberta, should be spreading the same message you are?
0: They are. I mean, Dane Lloyd is my national advisor on unity. He's a member of parliament from the Edmonton region. He has been campaigning all over the province for unity. In fact, he just created Conservatives for Canada, which is raising money to make the pro-Canada argument. I haven't seen the Liberals do anything like that. I haven't seen Mark Carney. I know he came to one particular photo op, but I haven't seen him match those efforts. As for myself, I've given a strong pro-Canada speech in Calgary. I've got another one tonight in Edmonton. I campaigned all over the East Central part of the province in favor of national unity, giving out Canadian flags and speaking to local crowds. Our Conservative caucus has been spreading the pro-Canada message. At the same time, as we defend a stronger Alberta, and I think you can do both. In any family, you have to deal with problems in order to fix them. It doesn't mean you just sweep them under the table or under the rug. And so our Conservative caucus here in Alberta has been fighting. Get rid of the anti-energy laws, C-69, C-48. Scrap the industrial carbon tax. Give Alberta's government full control over management of the oil sands. Get rid of the extra taxes on diesel to bring down the cost of living. Scrap the gun grab so that our farmers, hunters, and Indigenous people can continue to harvest the land and hunt. These are all things that Conservatives are fighting for on behalf of Alberta, but with

0: strong hospitals, and care in every community.
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19: This is Global News. I'm Brendan. Partly cloudy and 15 degrees at 1 o'clock. The Prime Minister is calling it a great day for the country after LNG Canada announced it's going ahead with its multi-million dollar Phase 2 expansion on the BC coast. The company plans to double capacity at its terminal in Kitimat to 28 million tons of liquefied natural gas a year. It's one of the first five developments referred to Ottawa's major projects office last year.
20: Thanks to LNG Canada's decision today, TC Energy is moving forward with its own multi-billion dollar phase two of the Coastal GasLink pipeline.
19: Shell and four Asian partners announced a final investment decision to move ahead with the LNG expansion. We're now hearing from the author of a report for the Calgary Chamber of Commerce that warns of dire economic consequences if Alberta were to separate from Canada. The study by U of C economist Trevor Toome estimates trade costs would rise by 5 to 8% He says the numbers have real-world effects on people's lives.
7: When you hear something like GDP contracting, it seems like an abstract.

0: statistical notion, but this translates directly into real incomes and wages. How much goods and services can you afford to purchase with an hour of work?
1: Toom's report also warns separation would inhibit Alberta's ability to attract badly needed workers. Echoing Premier Danielle Smith, federal Conservative leader Pierre Poilievre delivers a keynote speech in Edmonton tonight, appealing for a stronger Alberta within a united Canada. Speaking with Shea Ganim on QR Calgary, Poilievre says Canada is more than a government. It's a promise that's served Alberta well since it joined Confederation in 1905.
2: It was a country that allowed the province to develop its agriculture, its resources, become the richest place in the world by basically keeping the federal government out of the affairs of the province and letting the federal government focus on federal things like military, borders, immigration, criminal justice, etc. We have to get back to that.
1: Poilievre says every government in the world has bad policies sometimes, but it doesn't mean you break up the country. Calgary police have arrested a repeat offender wanted on 10 outstanding warrants. On September 16th, they say he was seen entering a new home construction site in the northwest and stealing electrical wire, as well as operating a motor vehicle contrary to a release order. He was arrested and officers seized a sawed-off shotgun along with ammunition. He's been released from custody. The 29-year-old is facing 32 charges. The CRTC says Alberta is running out of available phone numbers. To keep up with the growing demand, it has approved a new area code 568, and it will be introduced across Alberta in mid-2028. That will bring to 6 the number of area codes in the province. Bed Bath & Beyond Canada is back with an online store. The brand's new owner, Sleep Country Canada, says the home goods retailer brand is still working out its store strategy, but it's on track to open a first location in late 2027, although it's unlikely to have the same number and size of stores. For now, the e-commerce operation will stock about 6,000 products in categories like kitchen, decor, bedroom, and bathroom. It's 103.
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1: Environment Canada Calgary weather, mainly cloudy today. Breezy, a high of 19, down to 5 tonight. There is a slight chance of showers. Wednesday, Thursday, mainly sunny and 13 degrees. Friday, 14, 17 Saturday. Right now, it's 15. Breaking news when it happens. Our next scheduled news at 1:30. I'm Brenda Neufeld.
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0: very much the voice of Kit. Yes, yeah. And he was also not Hill Street Blues, but the other big medical drama of the 1980s. It was a little before my time, but him and his wife, they actually were nominated and I believe both won Emmy Awards for that series.
1: Cool.
0: It's worth also fun fact about William Daniels and his wife. They've been married. They're both still alive. They've been married since 1951. Yeah, going 75 years of marriage and still going strong, I guess, after all these years. So, nonetheless, so I was worried after hearing about the passing of Mr. Belding that perhaps we needed to look at that. He's safe. Haley Mills, who was the key teacher on the show before it was changed officially to Saved by the Bell, it was named after her character, but it was still Zach Morris and Dustin Diamond and all that. Haley Mills, she is still alive. She's 80 years old, of course, most famously perhaps from the Parent Trap, the original Parent Trap back in the 1960s. So all is well, all is good for them. Sadly, though, as I mentioned, Zach Morris is one. Principal Belding has passed, and a sad day for us 90s kids. It did get me thinking, though, real quickly, before we get too far on, do you guys have a favorite fictional teacher or a favorite fictional principal? Because I was going through the list, and I'm like, yeah, there's actually

0: While we do that, I want to give you some things to think about. So we've got a few interviews lined up today to kind of take a closer look at where we stand with respect to that conversation. One of those interviews will come actually with the former Justice Minister at the federal level for the Liberals. Jody Wilson-Raybould is going to join us in the 3 o'clock hour to talk about her new book and talk about the cynicism that a lot of us feel towards politicians these days. And if there's something that our leaders could do to try and address that, to tone down those negative feelings that we feel towards our government bodies and maybe kind of inspire us for once, you know, bring hope back into the equation. So that's going to be an interesting conversation we've got coming up at 3 o'clock, 3:30. But we're going to take a pause. And when we do come back, you heard it in the news with Zach. I want to do a little bit of deeper dive on this because it seems to be report after report after report. An endless wave of report. It's kind of like Oprah Winfrey. You get a report, and you get a report, you get a report when it comes to the cost of Alberta separation. Well, we've got a new one today from a guy whose numbers I lean on quite regularly because he looks at them. He looks at the numbers without bias, without influence. And we're going to take a look at the latest report, this one from Trevor Toom. He's on the other side of the break on this Tuesday edition of the Courtney Theriault Show.
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0: Okay, I want to get to a couple of your favorite fictional educators. This is part of our big tribute to the actor Dennis Haskins, a.k.a. Principal Belding, who passed away yesterday at age 75. Of course, he's the lead principal at...

0: 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Book your appointment today and ready your Toyota for the road ahead.
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8: This is Global News. I'm Brenda Neufeld, partly cloudy and 17 at 1:30. A project to double the capacity of the LNG Canada facility in Kitimat, BC, has been given the go-ahead. Shell and four Asian partners announced a final investment decision to allow the expansion to move forward. The first phase began shipping liquefied natural gas last year. It's one of the first five developments referred to Ottawa's major projects office last year. Alberta business leaders have signed on to an open letter from the Calgary Chamber of Commerce warning of dire economic consequences if the province separates from Canada. It's tied to a study by U of C economist Trevor Toome that estimates trade costs would rise by 5 to 8%, meaning tens of thousands of jobs lost and up to a $62 billion hit to the economy each year. Construction is underway on a third hotel for the East Village. Moxie Calgary East Village will be a 131-room boutique hotel along the Riverwalk. The CMLC president and CEO Kate Thompson says the hotels will collectively help offset a citywide deficit in hotels, mostly in the greater downtown area. Environment Canada Calgary weather, mainly cloudy today, breezy, a high of 19. Slight chance of showers tonight, down to 5. Wednesday, Thursday, mainly sunny and 13. 14 for Friday and 17 Saturday. Right now, it's 17. Breaking news when it happens. Our next scheduled news at 2. I'm Brent Neufeld.
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0: companies guys are out there, you know, picking up the unfortunate roadkill and things like that. Someone has to do that. And that work gets very dangerous when cars are going at very high speed. That being said, we're not against raising speed limits. It's just that we asked for it to be done in a safe way. And so, you know, the province is doing this pilot, and so we'll see what comes out of it. But we also said that in terms of making it safer, we needed to have, you know, better road conditions, and you need to reduce dangerous locations, such as at-grade intersections, you know, the short tapers or ramps for interchanges and things like that. It could make it safer because the cars can do it. There's no question that the vehicles today can travel at very high speed. That's not the question. The question is, can we do this in a safe way that you know, makes people realize that, yeah, it's fine to travel at 120, which is not the average speed. The only thing that keeps that speed down is the amount of traffic. And when there's high traffic, it does slow down, especially when there's transport trucks in both lanes. But the speeds, and I travel Highway 2 regularly, the speeds are much higher than that.
1: Okay.
0: Well, speed is in excess.
1: Well, to that, though, I'll just throw some numbers at you here, and it does touch on what you're talking about there. The province sharing numbers in this three-month window that they're using to say, hey, this has kind of been a success as far as we can tell, which is to the point about the average speed along that 22-kilometer stretch. They say that right now it sits at actually under 120, that it sits at 119.6 kilometers. RCMP Traffic Services say that when it comes to collisions in that same space, over a same three-month period, it was 71 collisions this year versus 85 a year ago. So there's a drop there. We have the average speed, according to the province, under 120. What do you make of those numbers? Because those on the surface would seem to suggest there is some benefit to what we're seeing out there.
0: Yeah, we're not arguing that it's not plausible to change the speed limit. The posted speed limit, and you know, the data that has been collected, we don't know whether that's, you know, at what time of day or how did that work out, and we only have a short window because you really need to see how this works over the winter time. It's just that we're saying if you're going to do these things, and you know they are lengthening those and spending quite a bit of money, which, you know, our companies are actually doing, so it's we're not saying don't do it, because you do have to improve those interchanges. And maybe it was the safety improvements that were done to those interchanges. We don't know where the collisions occurred. We don't know where the ticketing is going. There's some initial data that suggests it hasn't had a great impact. And okay, that's fine. Let's see where it is a year from now. And what were the actual causes of the decrease in collisions? Because if it was the safety improvements, well, then that's the safety improvements, irrespective of the speed limit change. So let's just get, you know, all the data out there and put it there. But the thing that we really wanted to see was to make sure that when our workers are out there, whether they're in construction zones or attending to the highway, that people did give the respect to another human being and slow down and pay attention and not put their life at risk, because they're out there trying to make things safer for the public. So we just ask for the public to help and make things safer for our workers.
1: Yeah, I mean, there's no place in the world that you need to be at that would prohibit you from slowing down to 60 kilometers for a few seconds or to move over to another lane. That's it's a head scratcher that people haven't been able to abide by this very simple safety measure that, again, will cut your travel time, or we'll add an extra couple seconds at most to your travel time. One thing I did want to touch on real quickly here is just, you mentioned roads. You talked about interchanges and everything like that. You talked about the roads. What do you mean by that when you say that you're concerned about the roads themselves? Are the roads designed for 120 in your mind?
0: Well, that would be an engineering determinant. And okay. So you'd need to have an engineer actually sign off on that, because there's a lot of design.

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There you go. That's a little love for Mr. Radich, Miss Avery, Mr. Garcia, just some of the great educators that often get overlooked at Degrassi Junior High, Degrassi High. Yes, because it's all about the kids on the Canadian iconic television show. But we're asking you today as we kind of pay tribute to the actor Dennis Haskins, who a lot of us 90s kids woke up with watching Saved by the Bell, Bayside High, Zach Morris and the gang taunting that poor man to no end. But he kept his cool week after week after week, no matter what scheme they tried to throw his way. And so that's got us asking you, who is your favorite fictional educator? And I'm going to get to a few of those right now here. Someone talking about Michelle Pfeiffer and Morgan Freeman in Stand By Me. A lot of love, a lot of love for To Sir With Love, Sidney Poitier. Yeah, Mr. Cotter, man, I

0: conversations that we're going to check in with here as we make our way through this Tuesday edition of the show. As mentioned, we will not be on air tomorrow. It'll be a best of, and in part because we're going to pay tribute and pay respect to the National Day for Truth and Reconciliation, which we've been doing since 2021. And we're going to have some of those conversations today. As mentioned, we've got Jody Wilson-Raybould, former justice minister at the federal level, and she's obviously got deep connections to the Indigenous community. And she's got a new book out right now talking about how do we separate politics from this overwhelming cynicism that seems to be pervasive everywhere we look, everywhere we whenever we're talking about politics. How do we get away from that? And she says, well, look, I've got some history in the Indigenous community, and there are lessons to be learned there in terms of how we might be able to bring hope, infuse hope back into the political conversation. So that's coming up at a little bit later on at 3:30. A lot more coming your way here as we keep on rolling on this Tuesday edition of the Cordy Terrio Show.
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13: I'm Brenda Neufeld, partly cloudy and 17 degrees at 2 o'clock. The Calgary Radio Pharmaceutical Center is getting a $71 million shot in the arm from the province, and it's

0: The funding will help complete construction of Calgary's first cyclotron facility to expand access to diagnostic imaging and cancer care. Hospitals Minister Adrienne LaGrange says the increase in capacity will be significant.
1: With this new center, Alberta will be able to produce thousands more doses of these specialized medicines every year. That means more capacity to meet growing demand and more timely access to advanced diagnostic imaging for Albertans.
0: The Calgary Radiopharmaceutical Center will triple to the province's capacity to produce medicines for PET scans. Prime Minister Mark Carney says it's a great day for the country after LNG Canada announced it is going ahead with its multi-million dollar Phase 2 expansion on BC's coast. Carney's comments in Vancouver come hours after LNG Canada said it would expand its liquefied natural gas terminal in Kitimat, BC, to double capacity to 28 million tons a year.
2: Today's investment, as you know, over $30 billion in LNG Canada 2, will make LNG Canada the second largest facility of its kind in the world. It will create thousands of new jobs. 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
0: As a result of that news, Calgary-based TC Energy is going ahead with Phase 2 of its Coastal GasLink pipeline project. Saskatchewan Premier Scott Moe says his government is looking at building two large nuclear reactors in the province's northwest. He says Sask Power, the province's electricity utility, will evaluate potential locations and speak with people in affected communities. The announcement comes as Saskatchewan looks to ensure its energy needs are met in the future. Moe says nuclear power will play a part in the province's broader electrical grid by supplying at least 2,600 megawatts by 2050. The Calgary Chamber of Commerce says a new report puts real data to members' concerns about the potential economic implications of Alberta separation. The study by U of C economist Trevor Toome estimates trade costs would rise by 5 to 8%. Chamber President and CEO Deborah Yedlin says separation would be like scoring on your own net in order to send a message.
3: Quite frankly, I grew up with this notion of the Alberta advantage. No sales tax, low taxes, good education, healthcare, social services, etc. All of that would disappear. And we would not be able to sustain that level of support for Albertans. And that, in turn, turns into a negative feedback loop.
0: The Chamber has also released an open letter from business leaders urging Alberta to remain at the table within Confederation. Among the signatories are the heads of AltaGas, ATCO, AltaLink, and Capital Power. It's 2:03.
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0: Environment Canada Calgary weather, mainly cloudy today, breezy, a high of 19. Chance of showers tonight with a low of 5, and Wednesday, Thursday, sunshine and 13. Right now, it is 17. Breaking news when it happens, our next scheduled news at 2:30. I'm Brenda Neufeld.
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Ants have reflected unique beliefs and helped to share values and traditions within and beyond the community. The blend of sound and storytelling is at the heart of a new project crafted to acknowledge 150 years of Treaty 6. But it's a song that also goes well beyond just telling that history.

0: perhaps than ever, given the discussions we're having here in Alberta about the state of the province. And a lot of folks out there obviously have a much different perspective as to what treaty rights would mean in a separate Alberta. So it feels like, well, you might not necessarily be addressing that directly. It feels like it's very pertinent. This song is very pertinent to what's happening right now.
1: Yeah, I believe so, because especially with truth and reconciliation, you know, truth is telling the history of the Indigenous people in Canada, stories that can't be found in schools and books or universities, the stories told for hundreds of years by our elders. And like the reconciliation has taken a step forward by the non-Indigenous to hear the stories, respect the history, and commit to walking the road forward to heal as one nation.
0: Yeah, and I mean, that's the thing, too, about this, right? Because as I was kind of diving into the single, doing a little bit of background, you know, hearing some of the terms that you and Laura used about this, talk about songs can be medicine. Why do you think this song has the capacity to maybe provide some of that healing?
1: Well, 1876, it uses the music and the storytelling to connect the history and emotion, helping to understand the healing. And I think that music is just, well, it's that universal language, right? Mm-hmm. And the story behind 1876, it's not like, you know, it's more about resilience. It's more about look at what we've survived and, you know, how we can move forward in the future.
0: Yeah. So there you go. That's Métis vocalist Michelle Jolie. She has created a new documentary-style single called 1876 alongside Calgary-based Cree lyricist Laurie Shaw, Grey Eyes. And if you're interested in learning more, hearing the single, or learning more about the documentary that they're putting together, acknowledging 150 years of Treaty 6, the website for that is Gen7Path, G-E-N, the number 7, P-A-T-H, .ca. And we're going to continue the conversation ahead of the National Day for Truth and Reconciliation. As I mentioned, we've got Jody Wilson-Raybould coming up at 3:30 to talk about her new book and its connection to truth and reconciliation and how it might actually be impactful for the greater society in terms of addressing some of the cynicism that we see in politics. So that's coming up at 3:30. And shortly, we'll also be checking in on how we go about addressing these conversations in the classroom. That's coming up just on the other side of 2:30. We're going to take a little bit of a pause, though. And when we come back, you guys still have lots of great thoughts on some of the conversations we're having today when it comes to both fictional educators, who your favorite is, as well as what Alberta should be doing when it comes to the speed limits on highways. So we're going to dive into those conversations with you as the Tuesday edition of the Courtney Theriault Show continues.
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8: This is Global News. I'm Brenda Neufeld. Partly cloudy and 18 at 2:30. The province and Alberta Cancer Foundation have announced more than $70 million to expand cancer care and diagnostic imaging in the city. The money will be used to complete the new Calgary Radiopharmaceutical Center at Foothills Hospital. The facility will produce the specialized medicines used in diagnostic imaging for detecting

0: cancer and other serious illnesses. Right now, those medicines are only produced in Edmonton. LNG Canada says it is going ahead with a project that will double its capacity as countries around the globe clamor for reliable sources of energy. The company announced the Phase 2 expansion of its facility in Kitimat, BC, would bring its capacity to 28 million tons of liquefied natural gas a year. The green light comes as ongoing fighting in the Middle East disrupts LNG shipments from one of the world's biggest producers, Qatar. Saskatchewan is looking at building two large nuclear reactors in the province's northwest. Premier Scott Moe says they'll be evaluating potential locations and speaking with people in affected communities. The first reactor could be online by 2042. Environment Canada Calgary weather, mainly cloudy today, breezy, a high of 19 degrees. Slight chance of showers tonight, down to 5, and then Wednesday, Thursday, mainly sunny, highs of 13. Right now, it's 18. Breaking news when it happens. Our next scheduled news at 3. I'm Brenda Neufeld.
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5: All right, so welcome back to the program. Just real quickly, by the way, someone did text and we were asking about your favorite fictional educators, and we've been having a field day with Gabe Kaplan, and Layla did just ask, if I get Gabe Kaplan on the show, will she get a raise? I promised her a pumpkin spice latte if she pulls that off. So that she knows what's on the line right now. But someone did text in. Steve said, yeah, I saw Gabe Kaplan at a Stage West play as Groucho. He was fantastic when I visited my dad in California back in the 70s. Dad also took me to a taping of Welcome Back, Kotter. It was fantastic. Too funny. There you go. Alberta loves Gabe Kaplan, apparently. Okay. Let's switch gears to what's happening here on the AISH front. Of course, it's assured income for the severely handicapped, and it's been getting a lot of talk lately, and for good reason. There's about 80,000 Albertans currently on AISH, but in recent months, the UCP has decided it's going to adjust its support systems for those with disabilities, essentially creating a three-tier system, a three-level system for folks, saying that, you know what, one program, one brush doesn't cover all the circumstances out there. And that includes transitioning some people to what is called the Alberta Disability Assistance Program, or ADAP. ADAP is being pitched as a way for those deemed capable of working to earn more than their government support payment. Premier Danielle Smith says it's about opening the door for those AISH recipients who want to work as well, but are worried that maybe any income that they would get would severely impact what they get from the government. Well, our next guest says her son has been chosen to move from AISH to ADAP, despite the fact that he's not really in a position to work at all. And she's been left scratching her head to talk to us about this. Joined now by Christy Hall-Buse with us this afternoon. Christy, appreciate you jumping on the line with us today.
6: Thanks for having me.
5: So this is all about your son, Ben. And before we dive into the political conversation, or what it is exactly that you've encountered with respect to this transition, introduce us to Ben.
6: Oh, sure. That's the best part. So Ben is my 18-year-old adult son. He turned 18 back in August. And I think the biggest misgiving is that he's very small in stature. So looks can be deceiving because he kind of looks like a four-year-old. But when it comes to capacity, it's more like a six-month to one-year-old, given the day and his willingness to, you know, participate. But his diagnosis is very similar to cerebral palsy. He's got what's called CASC-MIC-PCH, and it means an underdevelopment in all areas. So he experiences seizures, he's got two visual impairments, he's G-tube-fed, he has diapers, he's in a wheelchair. He needs full support in all areas of life. He has an overnight nurse, like all the things. So when we're talking about an employable adult, as much as Ben is a lot of things, that is not one of them.
5: Yeah, I mean, there's nothing that you would probably want more in the world than for Ben to be able to work.
6: I mean, it's super cool that he's an adult and he gets to experience all these other things. I know we handhold through 99% of it.
5: Yeah.
6: But he's had...

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0: minimal rollbacks, and the government had decided that Ben was qualified to work. But as we heard from Christie, his condition, I mean, he gets carried everywhere. He has seizures. You know, he's got the mental capacity of a child, right? And there's just no way. If you've seen Ben on Instagram, and his mom made it very clear on social media when she went viral with her clip that, yeah, he's not in any way, shape, or form capable of doing meaningful work. And anyway, so yeah, it brought up a whole conversation around this transition and how there are certainly folks who will benefit from this transition to ADAP, but there are others like Ben whose fate was ultimately reversed by the government this morning, just before Christie was set to go public at a press conference with this conversation. So understandably, she's feeling a little bit cynical about the timing of that phone call. I did want to get to a phone call, though, because Doug is with us right now, and he obviously had heard what Christie had to say, and he wanted to weigh in on the conversation around Aish and everything about it. How you doing, Doug?
1: Fine. Thank you for taking my call.
0: What's on your mind today?
1: Yeah, there's a lot of confusion about the Aish ADAP conversion. Mm-hmm. My adult daughter is on Aish. She's received a letter that she will be transferred to ADAP. And you know, one of the big talking points for people switching to ADAP is it will allow them to do some work. But Aish has always had this rule that if you're earning income beyond what Aish provides, you report it. You have a deduction amount the same as ADAP will have. And in fact, according to my daughter's calculations, she will be able to earn less before she gets clawbacks than she was under Aish.
0: Okay.
1: So it's not just cut and dried that if under Aish they couldn't work and under ADAP they can work. They've always been able to work under Aish, and they've always been able to report that income. The government is being mean, and I say that word very deliberately. It's picking on the most vulnerable people in our society in a province that can afford to be kind to people. And you know, we live in a society right now where there's a lot of mean things going on. And I think the people whose doctors have said they qualify for Aish because of their disabilities, the government is now questioning that again and going through and reducing their income. And it was one of the higher paying disability incomes in Canada, and now it's becoming one of the lower.
0: Yeah. Well, I appreciate you coming on and offering that observation, Doug, because I'll be completely candid. You know, I mean, I've done research into this, but there are certain wrinkles that someone who's not been involved in Aish directly with a child myself, there are things that I'm not aware of. And so I was not necessarily aware of what the setup was prior to this creation of ADAP, and that some of the elements of the ADAP program are already in place. So that's an interesting wrinkle there, and certainly a bigger part of the bigger conversation. Yeah. So, Doug, I do appreciate you coming on and offering that frank perspective for us today.
1: Okay, thank you. Yeah, it really is a myth that ADAP people couldn't work, weren't allowed to work. They were allowed to work, and my daughter does work some and reports her income through Aish, and it works. The system is working well now, and they're breaking a system that works.
0: Yeah, no, but if it ain't broke, why fix it, right? Appreciate
1: and being mean about it.
0: Yeah, well, appreciate the call, Doug, and hope things work out well for you and your daughter with these changes going forward. Yeah, if you got thoughts on these conversations, obviously this one seems to have really touched a nerve, looking at the phone line and the text line. 780-451-8800-439-74-8255. We'll try to get some more of your thoughts about this transition on Aish to ADAP and some of the issues people have encountered as we get to hour number three of the Courtney Theriot Show here.
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11: Global News, I'm Brenda Neufeld. Partly cloudy and 18 degrees at 3 o'clock. The partners behind Canada's first liquefied natural gas export terminal are going ahead with a project to double its capacity as countries around the globe look for reliable sources of energy. LNG Canada announced it's made a final investment decision to go ahead with the Phase 2 expansion at Kitimat, BC, bringing its capacity to 28 million tons a year. Prime Minister Mark Carney says the speed of this project shows when Canadians want something built, they get it done.
12: 12 months from referral to final investment decision is the pace that this pivotal moment in Canada's history demands. We're a country of high standards, but high standards don't require slow decision. They require focused government.
11: TC Energy also separately announced it would nearly double the existing capacity of the 670-kilometer coastal GasLink pipeline, which feeds gas to LNG Canada. An Edmonton mom is speaking out about the difficulties of applying for disability funding after her child was denied AISH coverage and switched over to ADAP. Christy Hall-Busk says her son needs 24-hour care, is nonverbal, and lives life in a wheelchair. He was denied AISH funding because he was deemed eligible to work. Hall-Busk went public on social media and found out today her son's file has been reviewed again and he is back on AISH. But that

0: doesn't change her worries about the program.
1: You know, apologizing for what happened is just not enough at this point. I am obviously personally grateful for the outcome and the change, but it doesn't change how I feel about this process or the unnecessary obstacles that are created for disabled Albertans and their families.
0: Paul Busk says she's asking the province to reevaluate its ADAP program. The government is investing more than $70 million to expand cancer care and diagnostic imaging in Calgary. It's committing $64 million with another $7 million from the Alberta Cancer Foundation to complete the new Calgary Radiopharmaceutical Center at Foothills Hospital. The facility will produce the specialized medicines used in PET scans, helping doctors detect and treat cancer, heart disease, and other serious illness sooner. Hospitals Minister Adriana LaGrange says this is a huge milestone for Calgary.
2: This will be Calgary's first cyclotron facility and the first in southern Alberta able to produce these specialized medicines. Right now, all of Alberta's radiopharmaceutical production happens in Edmonton. And when it comes to these medicines, every second counts. They begin to decay as soon as they are produced.
0: The scheduled opening in 2029 is expected to more than triple Alberta's PET scan medicine production capacity while supporting future research and clinical trials. U.S. President Donald Trump says his government will not limit the development of artificial intelligence despite growing concerns from AI firms.
3: I will never stifle the growth of technology that will be bigger than the Industrial Revolution. This is why the SI superintelligence is, they're saying, bigger than the Industrial Revolution, far bigger than the internet, not even close. And we see it, and we can't stifle it, and we're leading by a lot.
0: Some AI company executives have called for a slowdown in development and safeguards following multiple reports of AI agents going rogue. It's 3:03.
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0: Environment Canada Calgary weather, mainly cloudy today, breezy, a high of 19 degrees. Slight chance of showers tonight, down to 5. Wednesday, Thursday, mainly sunny and 13. Sunny and 14 Friday and 17 on Saturday. Right now it's 18. Breaking news when it happens. Our next scheduled news at 3:15. I'm Brenda Neufeld.
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0: Canada facility in Kitimat, BC has been given the go-ahead. Shell and four Asian partners announced a final investment decision to allow the major expansion to move forward. TC Energy also separately announced it will nearly double the existing capacity of its 670-kilometer coastal gas link pipeline, which feeds gas to LNG Canada. Alberta business leaders have signed on to an open letter from the Calgary Chamber of Commerce warning of the dire economic consequences if the province were to separate from Canada. It's tied to a study by University of Calgary economist Trevor Toome that estimates trade costs would rise by 5 to 8%, meaning tens of thousands of job losses and an up to $62 billion hit to the economy annually. The CRTC says Alberta's running out of available phone numbers. To keep up with the growing demand, it's approved a new area code, 568, that will be introduced across Alberta in mid-2028. I'm Brenda Neufeld.
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8: Hey, if you are a baseball junkie, you're going to get your fix today. Four wild card games as the MLB playoffs are underway. Best of three series, Austin Riley, a three-run homer. Bottom of the eighth, the Braves have beaten the Phillies 5-3 in game one. No Aaron Judge for the Yankees tonight. He is not on the Yankees wild card roster against the Red Sox. He has a calf injury, can't run the bases. He missed most of the season with a fractured rib. Vernon Adams Jr. is one of the players of the week in the Canadian Football League. Here's Stampeder head coach and GM Dave Dickinson.
9: Yeah, I thought he had one of his best, and we needed it. Offensively, I think taking good strides. Does seem like we're getting into a good groove. It's going to be a very difficult game against us, but congratulations to him. I thought he earned it.
8: Stamson Regina, Friday night, 7:30 kickoff. Pregame show at 6 o'clock live from the Deerfoot Inn and Casino. And, of course, it's opening night in the National Hockey League. Four Canadian teams in action this evening.
10: This is Global News. I'm Brenda Neufeld. Partly cloudy and 17 at 3:30. Prime Minister says the government is making a new $1.2 billion investment in ocean conservation as the country moves toward a decision this week on a new West Coast pipeline. In Vancouver today, Mark Carney said the funds will go to several new measures, including a national marine mammal oil spill response plan. Ottawa faces a Thursday deadline to decide whether to designate a proposed pipeline from Alberta to the southern BC coast as a project of national interest. Canada-U.S. Trade Minister Dominic LeBlanc says the government is not apologizing for standing up for Canada. U.S. President Donald Trump claims Canada will come crawling back to his administration with an apology in order to make a deal in the next few weeks.

0: LeBlanc says the U.S. violated the trade agreement and Canada will do what it must to support and protect its workers and businesses. The province and Alberta Cancer Foundation have announced more than $70 million to expand cancer care and diagnostic imaging in Calgary. The money will be used to complete the new Calgary Radiopharmaceutical Centre at Foothills Hospital. The facility will produce the specialized medicines used in diagnostic imaging for detecting cancer and other serious illnesses sooner. Right now, those materials are only produced in Edmonton. Environment Canada Calgary weather, mainly cloudy today, high of 19 degrees, a slight chance of showers tonight with a low of 5. Wednesday and Thursday, sunshine and 13. Friday, sunny and 14. Saturday, sunny and 17. Right now, it's 17. Breaking news when it happens, our next scheduled news at 3:45. I'm Brenda Neufeld.
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0: Yeah, you all knew exactly what that was. No one said Star Wars today. Thank you for that, by the way. But Jordan will be the one getting the tickets to see the John Williams Experience, and we will have more tickets coming up a little bit later on this week for you fine folks, whether you're in Edmonton or Calgary. You just got to be able to get to the Windspear Center if you want to experience that. Derek, you knew what that was, right? You knew exactly what was the first note, because you just like me, Jurassic Park's foundational for you, isn't it?
1: Oh, absolutely. It's just so epic. I can still remember seeing it in the theater the first time. I think, like, this thing looks so real. Like, I cannot believe I'm looking at this thing on a screen that if I saw it in person, I would swear that it was real. But it was just so captivating, and the music and everything, and the terror that you feel just watching those things. And so cool.
0: Yeah, no, I remember it was the Yukon Theater in Whitehorse and summer of 93 when that came out, and it was just absolutely mind-blowing to a kid up in the Whitehorse. So, and of course, maybe a little tribute to Sam Neill as well. Obviously, we lost him this summer.
1: That's right.
0: Peace, my friend. Okay, well, that is it for us here on this Tuesday edition of the show. Of course, we've got on QR coming up, Flames now. Two more sleeps until the Flames home opener against the Kraken. Pat's going to preview the season with his three top stories for the Flames heading into the season, alongside some fearless predictions, and they'll have Flames head coach Ryan Huska on as well. And, of course, yes, the Edmonton Oilers season, their season kicks off tonight. Bob Stauffer's got Oilers now coming up in a few minutes, followed by a two-hour edition of the City Ford Face-Off Show and Puck Drop at 8 o'clock against the Vancouver Canucks. Certainly hoping the Oilers will get off on the right foot against, a lowly opponent. That is it. Thank you for tuning in today, making us part of your afternoon. And thank you to Derek, Layla, Pat, and Talia for what they contribute to this program. We'll be back at it again in 21 hours. Have yourself a fantastic Tuesday night.
2: Stop?
3: Yeah, that's a stop sign. 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
3: It says detour. 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
3: Let's think about the sounds and the letters. 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Good spotting.
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5: Hey, there was a trade in the Canadian Football League today. The Montreal Alouettes have acquired former Calgary Stampeder Julian Hauser from the Hamilton Tiger Cats. Tiger Cats were eliminated from the postseason last week. The Hamilton Tiger Cats receive a fifth round pick in the 2027 CFL draft. By the way, the Owls also shoring up that defensive line. They have signed veteran Dylan Wynn. Dylan Wynn played for the Owls in 24 and 20. He was cut by the Ottawa Redblacks earlier this year. Vernon Adams Jr. gets the nod as one of the players of the week in the Canadian Football League. The Calgary Stampeders were back on the practice field earlier today. Sean Bain, who was signed on the weekend, well, he goes from Paris to Calgary.
6: I was playing European ball. I didn't want to, you know, just be sitting on the couch. So I wanted to maintain the reps, maintain the speed, obviously gain confidence after the surgery and getting that knee brace off. So, I was just there probably about a month ago.
5: He played a couple of seasons for the Calgary Stampeders, then three with the Saskatchewan Roughriders, went to Paris to play in NFL Europe earlier this year. Now he is back with the red and white. Looks like Reggie Bagleton should be able to go for the Calgary Stampeders on Friday night in Regina. By the way, Trevor Harris, he did practice for the Riders today, a full participant, so he should be good to go as well. Calgary Flames getting ready to open in their regular season Thursday night with the Seattle Kraken. The Flames face-off show with Pat Steinberg coming up at 5:30 on Thursday night. But Flames Now is coming up next.
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7: This is Global News. I'm Russell Skeet. It's mainly cloudy and 17 degrees at 4 o'clock. In a rare move, City Council released preliminary budget figures to the public today that show Calgarians could be paying hundreds of dollars more next year for city services. The scenario administration presented includes a 15% property tax increase next year, followed by a 9.8% increase in 2028. That, combined with projected jumps in utility, waste, and recycling bills, could result in an extra $52 a month for the typical homeowner. But the mayor isn't satisfied with that.
8: I am absolutely committed to Calgarians to bring in a lower tax increase overall between the city and the province, as was delivered last year. It was about a $400 plus overall increase the Calgarians experienced on their property tax bill between the city and the province. So that is the upper end of what I think is manageable.
7: City administration will now incorporate council's guidance before finalizing the proposed four-year budget, expected to be made public in November before budget deliberations begin. Coming up, the police budget was at the top of the heap for city council today as well. But first, QR Calgary Time Saver Traffic.
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10: We are starting to see those rush hour slowdowns on 16th Avenue westbound over Deerfoot Trail. We have a bunch of construction through that area. Through traffic is left with a single lane. If you're trying to get onto southbound Deerfoot, don't worry, it is still open, but it is narrowed quite a bit. If you're trying to head west coming from the northeast, I suggest avoiding that construction and instead heading north through Barlow Trail and taking McKnight Boulevard instead. Southbound Deerfoot is starting to slow down quite a bit as you approach Glenmore Trail as well as near Anderson. We do have a bunch of construction through that area and your speed is reduced to 80. On top of that, eastbound Glenmore is seeing that usual rush hour volume and we are backed up all the way near McLeod Trail. Eastbound Glenmore is looking like a 10-minute delay through the area. 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For QR Calgary Time Saver Traffic, I'm Elia Girona.
7: When Calgary budget deliberations begin in the fall, policing will be at or near the top of the list. The Calgary Police Service's four-year budget proposes a 73% increase in capital spending and 19% hike in operating costs. It's leading one counselor to think outside the box. Ward 12's Mike Jamieson recommends officers be stationed in Seton to help alleviate the longer response times to the southeast due to the city's sprawl. District 8 officers responsible for that area are based in Midnapore now.
11: It's the, you know, arguably the fastest growing area of the city. And we have all these new communities coming on. Two of them are east of Stoney. You have, even a brand new one called Nostalgia just opened up a few weeks ago. So as it grows, you start to look at where is deployment coming from.
7: CPS data shows Seton has one of the highest per capita crime rates in the city, with 38 reported crimes per 1,000 residents this year, close to the crime rates in the inner city. Neighboring communities like Auburn Bay, Cranston, and Mahogany are significantly lower. Calgary's Pregnancy and Infant Law Center is asking for help to raise $250,000 by year's end so it can stay open for grieving families. The center provides counseling, support groups, and community connection at no cost to Alberta families. But since a $240,000 provincial mental health grant wasn't renewed, the pressure to raise funds to deliver services is on. The center's CEO, Danielle Kaluski, says they've cut back as much as they can just so they can stay open.
12: There's starting to become a wait list for support groups. And the biggest one is we had to reduce the number of counseling and coaching sessions that we could offer.
7: In a statement, the Ministry of Mental Health and Addiction says they're committed to delivering health services more effectively and efficiently. That means maximizing the use of resources to provide better care for Albertans. It's 4:04.
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7: Environment Canada, Calgary weather, partly cloudy tonight, a good chance of showers, low down to 5, clearing tomorrow, a high of 13, sunny, and 14 on Thursday. It's 17 degrees. Breaking news when it happens. Our next scheduled news at 4:15. I'm Russell Skeet.
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1: Welcome aboard and welcome to a Tuesday edition of the program. What's going on? It's Tuesday, September 29th, and we are underway on A, NHL kickoff week, B, NHL kickoff day. The NHL season, actually, as we're getting started, is already underway. The 26-27 NHL season has gotten going. 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The Flames got back on the practice ice. They had an off day Sunday. Monday, they did a team event in Kananaskis, got everybody together and got ready for the season. So the season is really underway now. One more full practice on Wednesday, a morning skate on Thursday, and the Flames drop the puck for the season opener Thursday night, 7 o'clock against the Seattle Kraken. So as we get things going on this program today, it's time for What's Hot, brought to you by Atlas Pizza. 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And so here's
16: Here's kind of where my head's at. I'm really curious where you're at on the TELUS text line as we dive in on what your biggest stories are for the coming season for the Calgary Flames. TELUS text line 403-974-8255. Like, what are you most interested in as we start the season? What are the things that really jump off the page for you? So we'll get to that a little bit later on this hour. I've got my three storylines. I've got the three that I

0: am most interested in. But as we talked a little bit about yesterday, there's not a lot of noise, Jock. There's just not a lot of controversy. There's no black cloud hanging over the team. It is a very, very blank slate and fresh start feel going into this season. And I think that's being embraced by the guys inside the room. I think that's being embraced by the coaching staff. I think it's one of those scenarios where I think everybody feels like it's a really positive start to the season. And that has not always been the case over the last few years. So it's kind of refreshing. And that's why the three stories weren't as easy to come up with as they have been in other years.
1: I think it's great for the Calgary Flames because they can focus on hockey. They can focus what's ahead of them right now. And for me, you know, the number one story is the farewell to the Dome because, you know, it is the farewell season. We're going to be talking about the Dome a little later with Talia Miller, who is fantastic and had the tour of it today. So I'd like her thoughts on that a little bit later. But, you know, it's goodbye to the barn. And I don't think anybody's going to miss it, but there's going to be lots of stories throughout the year. People, you know, with great I'm sure you've got great memories of the Dome.
0: Too many to count at this point.
1: Is there one that stands out?
0: I mean, Johnny Gaudreau and Game 7 in 2022 and Matt Stajan in Game 6 in 2015 and Jerome Iginla and Mika Kiprasov's jersey
1: you can't
0: retirement.
1: Narrow it down to one, eh?
0: No, there's been so many of them. It truly is. And I spoke with Craig Conroy, the general manager, earlier, and we're going to hear that interview coming up on Wednesday's program. And yeah, he was getting a little emotional about this being the last time that we go into a season and we say goodbye to the Scotiabank Saddle Dome. So no, it is the overarching story for sure.
1: For me, just so you know, April 21st, 1996, I was hosting the Calgary Flames broadcast. That was the day that there was rumors, you know, because it was game three of the Stanley Cup finals against Chicago. And there was rumors that this young guy, Jerome Iginla, was going to make his Flames debut. And the buzz around the Dome was really interesting, and of course Jerome did make his Flames debut that night, and it's just one of those memories that always will stand out with me because he became such an integral part of the Calgary Flames organization. So for me, that's one date that does stand out.
0: Very cool. Okay, so here's where I'm thinking when it comes to the three storylines I'm most interested in this year. Number one, it's the development of the two young defensemen. Look, Zane Parekh, Simone Nemitz, that is the biggest story for me because they are the biggest parts of this team in so many ways going forward. And yeah, there's players that'll join the team a little bit later on, but I really believe Parekh's going to show for a full season. This is going to be his first full NHL season. I think he's going to show those elite offensive tools that he's got at the highest level. We started seeing it down the stretch last year, so I'm really, really bullish on Zane Parekh this season. But I'm also super curious about Nemitz. I don't know what it's going to look like. I don't know how long it's going to take. I don't know how big of an adjustment playing so much more is going to be, but I keep on going back to the fact that when they acquired him in June, Simone Nemitz was at the top of all of their... They were interested in Bowen Byram. They were interested in Olin Zellweger. But it was Nemitz that kept on coming out at the top of their pro scouting metrics. And they said, this is the guy that we have to go target. So I don't know how it's going to look, but I'm really excited and curious to see how he develops. So that's story number one. Zane Parekh, Simone Nemitz, how those two end up developing. Number two, how do we see these young players worked into the mix? And not just the guys that are coming at the end of the season. I'm talking about Idar Suniev, who just missed out on making the team out of training camp. You know, what does he look like? When do we see him? How long does it take? Hunter Brustevich did not start the season on the NHL roster. How long does that take for him to get here? Tyson Gross, Jonathan Castagna, it's a first full pro season for Andrew Bascha. Do we see these guys worked into the mix as the year goes along? But yeah, it's those guys at the end of the year in the springtime. It's Cole Reshnyi, the 2025 first round pick, Carson Carls, the 2026 first round pick, sixth overall, you know, Cullen Potter, Ethan Wittenbach, guys playing in the NCAA when their seasons end. An NCAA season ends before the NHL season ends. When do we see them? What did they look like? And how did they

0: in a short period of time progress. That's story number two for me. And then number three, I just am fascinated to see whether or not this is indeed one of the league's best goaltending tandems, because a lot of people point to it as such. Dustin Wolf and Devin Cooley. I want to see what the split is for work time. I want to see, is it 50 and 34? Is it 55 and whatever that would work out to, 29? Like, how much of the workload does Dustin Wolf take, and how much does Devin Cooley take? But also, I'm just fascinated to see if all the hype surrounding these guys and all of the good things being said about this tandem, does it show through on the ice? Does it vault them into a little bit more of a competitive spot than maybe we're talking about right now, and then maybe a lot of people on the outside are talking about right now? How much does goaltending vault this group, and how much more competitive can they be because of those two guys? So number one, it's the development of Parekh and Nemitz. Number two, it's how we see other young players worked in all season long. And then number three is, what do we get from this goaltending tandem this year? That is, without question, those are the three big stories for me in 2026. Those are the ones that I'll be watching for all season long.
1: I will take your number one and expand on it a little bit, because I do agree the young guns are the story heading into this season. You know, I was here in the 90s when we had to live through the young guns 0.1.0, and it was brutal because, you know, Todd Simpson, Daniel Tkachuk, Rico Fatta, it was not exciting times to be a Flames fan. I agree with you. I think Nemitz, Parekh, Hanzik, Gridden, Coronado, I think you can still add Wolf into that, young guns category. Suniev, Brusetic, you know, Carrolls, Rushny, all of these young guns give the Flames hope. So it's not just the two young defensemen. I just think it's the the big body of work with these young players. For me, I will add one more, and I've already told you about the barn, saying goodbye to the barn. I still believe Jonathan Huberdeau is going to be a huge story this year, because we don't know how his recovery is going to go, even if it's going to go. Maybe he comes back as a setback, doesn't play this year. I don't know. So I do think we're going to be talking about Jonathan Huberdeau quite a bit this season, but that's just one more add-on, because I agree with you, the goaltending, it is going to be so important to help this young team move forward.
0: 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The season starts in about 48 hours for the Calgary Flames. That's as we continue along. Flames Now is underway on a Tuesday. Thanks for being along with us on QR Calgary.
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6: You could be seeing a double-digit jump in your property taxes next year. City Council released their preliminary budget numbers today. Now, depending on which way the city decides to go over the next 4 years, either to expand and improve service, maintain, or cut back, taxes could rise as much as 15% next year, followed by a 9.8% jump in 2028. Meanwhile, City Council also talking about the police budget today. The department looking for a 73% increase in its capital spending and a 19% 15% hike for operating costs. Ward 12 Councilor Mike Jamieson would also like to see more officers based in Seton, with most officers having to respond there coming from Midnapore now. He says it would cut down

0: response times. Prime Minister says the government's making a new $1.2 billion investment in ocean conservation as the country inches towards a decision on a new West Coast pipeline. In Vancouver today, Mark Carney says the funds will go to several new measures, including a national marine mammal oil spill response plan. Ottawa faces a Thursday deadline to decide whether to designate a proposed pipeline from Alberta to the southern BC coast as a project of national interest. Just ahead of QR Calgary Time Saver traffic, I'm Russell Skeet.
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4: You're getting reports of a collision on 16th Avenue eastbound over Deerfoot Trail. We have a bunch of construction on 16th Avenue over Deerfoot Trail, but that is westbound. Through traffic is left with a single lane, and we are seeing a bunch of those rush hour slowdowns. If you are trying to get into southbound Deerfoot, it is still open, but it is narrowed quite a bit. If you're trying to head west coming from the northeast, I suggest just avoiding that construction and instead heading north through Barlow Trail and taking McKnight Boulevard. Southbound Deerfoot is starting to slow down quite a bit as you approach Glenmore, as well as near Anderson. We do have a bunch of construction through that area, and your speed is reduced to 80. On top of that, eastbound Glenmore is seeing that usual rush hour volume, and we are backed up all the way near McLeod Trail. Eastbound Glenmore is looking like a 10-minute delay through the area. 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
8: Okay, now on the TELUS text line, 403-974-8255, looking for your biggest Flame story of the season. Just wanted to get a few of your thoughts as you're listening live. Ryan from Forest Lawn says, Sam Hanzek, I hope he has a healthy full season. My favorite storyline is his progression. Young man is a beaut. And that's the only real thing that's held him back more recently. I don't know. So this is the third straight year that Hanzek has made the team out of camp. I don't think there's any doubt this year. 2 years ago when it happened, I don't think he was going to stay in the NHL. It was a great story, and he earned a spot, but I think it was pretty clear that he was going to go back to the American League at some point. He sustained an injury. It wasn't a major one. It kept him out a little bit of time. Once he came back, played one game, and they sent him back. But last year, I think he would have been an NHLer all year had he not had the unfortunate collision with Michael Backlund in a November game. Had to have surgery, ended his season, couldn't go to the Olympics with Slovakia. It was a really tough situation, but I think he would have played all year. He was really starting to find a groove with Backlund and Coleman on that line, so I like Hanzek a lot. I think he's going to have himself a really nice season. The big thing for him, Ryan, you're right, is it's all about him staying healthy, and that's going to be the biggest thing, although I take a look at how big that guy is and how much he's filled out. I'm quite confident that he's going to be able to do that. So I like that one. Spencer in Saskatoon. Main storylines would be which of White Cloud or Middleton gets moved before the deadline, which of the college players sign at the end of the year, how many points each of Nemitz and Parekh get. I mean, I think all four of those college guys are going to sign by the end of the year. As for points for Nemitz and Parekh, I'm thinking, I don't think it's crazy to think 45, 50 points is out of the question for Parekh. I'm still not sure on Nemitz. I want to see what the role evolves to, but boy, Parekh in the 40 to 50 range, I don't think is out of the question at all. So I'm really bullish just the way he's working that power play right now. I'm really excited about that.
9: I believe White Cloud will be here all season. At least that's my own belief. I think he's going to be wearing a letter this year. I think he deserves to wear a letter. I think he's that important to the team moving forward. Jake Middleton didn't impress me much against the Edmonton Oilers. Hopefully he can be better. You know, we'll see if that works with Zane Parekh moving forward.
8: Chad says, I'll certainly miss the old barn. Maybe not necessarily attending games because it's become quite outdated and could definitely use some updating, but I'll certainly miss it being a part of the skyline. Agree. Jared, an Okotoks story I'm curious about is what Flames prospects that's currently under the radar, not Reschny, Wittenbach, Carls, etc., takes a massive step and puts themselves in the top prospect conversation for the Flames. It's a good one. Like, I really wonder about Andrew Bacha. Like, what does that look like by the end of the season in his first full year as a pro? If he's able to take the steps they hope that he does, that could be a real positive for them. Luke by the Lake says, my storyline is Huska the right coach. And I'll say this much about the head coach who we're going to hear from to kick off hour two of Tuesday's program. But I'll say this much about Ryan Huska. I think that there is even more alignment with the way things are going between him and Craig Conroy. I think, and not to say they weren't aligned before, but, you know, I think there's always going to be that, well, you got to play the best guys to win. So sometimes there'd always been a little bit of a conversation about, like, well, should he be playing young players more or not playing? I think there's a real realization that the young players on this team are the best players or some of the best players on this team. And that's a really important differentiation. Parekh, Nemitz, Gridden, Wolf, like these are the best players on Coronado. You can still put in that mix. Kuznetsov's only a second year NHLer. Like these guys are all integral parts of the team winning. So from a coaching standpoint, you want to ice the best lineup. And it just so happens that icing the best lineup also includes a lot of these young players. So I think that this is going to be a really interesting year, seeing how the team goes about their business from a coaching standpoint. And the one thing you know is that this group always has responded to Ryan Huska. They've always responded with hard work, and that work rate is always through the roof. And I'm not expecting any of that to change going into this season.
9: Back to Jared's question about, you know, which Flames prospect currently under the radar. Would you put Chase Harrington in that mix? Because
8: possibly,
9: he could maybe light it up.
8: I mean, he's going, and I mean, could very well play at the World Juniors. So, he could absolutely be one. Although I probably put himself a little bit more on the radar at training camp, but still probably counts. Jane Victoria Park. Lots of intriguing storylines to watch play out. For me, the start of the season off running, I'm most curious and excited to see more of what they have of the young kids currently on the Flames. It's their team now to start to build the core and lay the foundation. So can Zane get 45 points? Can Gridden lead the team in scoring? Can Hanzek solidify himself as a core piece? Can Coronado score 30? Can Nemitz show he's a top pairing D-man? Just to see the young guys take over this team and start to run with it into the new barn next season. And finally, this says, I'm just going to flat out miss the dome. Would be nice to have a little bit more space between the seats, but that's about it. I just love the overall atmosphere. Has anybody ever attended a game at that garbage pile in Vancouver? You can't even walk around the concourse. So,
9: well, you can't walk around the concourse in Calgary very well either.
8: That's true. Hey, look, it's going to be sad saying goodbye to the Dome. It's also going to be very nice saying hello to Scotia Place. Mm-hmm. There's no doubt about that. Great stuff on the TELUS text line. Always open to you at 403-974-8255. And it's always powered by our friends at TELUS. Season 3, if you're a Flames fan, you know what The Chase is. The Chase is the documentary behind-the-scenes series that's been running the last two seasons. Season 3 starts tomorrow. We're going to tell you all about it when we come back on Flames Now. Stay with us on a Tuesday here on QR Calgary.
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12: I'm Mark Stephen with your Calgary Stampede Report, brought to you by your Alberta Ford dealers. Well, it's back to work today, a short week for the Calgary Stampeders. They're to Regina for a Friday game, pregame show at 6, kickoff at 7:30. This is the first of three games against their closest rivals, Saskatchewan this week, next week in Edmonton, and the final home game against the BC Lions. And head coach Dave Dickinson knows they're in a pretty good spot.
13: Well, yeah, we're going in the right direction. We know we put ourselves in a tough situation. We're on a short week now, but I do believe our guys are going forward and getting better. Another big challenge when we go to Sask.
12: Meanwhile, word from Saskatchewan is that starting quarterback Trevor Harris was an observer at their first day of practice. I'm not sure if that means he sits on Saturday, but we'll be watching. No such concerns, I should point out, about the Stampeders quarterback Vernon Adams. So a season that's been somewhat bumpy, well, that could all be forgotten with a trio of big wins in October. I'm Mark Stephen, and that's your Calgary Stampeder Report, brought to you by your Alberta Ford dealers.
14: This is Global News. I'm Russell Skeet. It's mainly cloudy and 17 degrees at 4:30. Calgary City Council released their preliminary budget numbers today. Now, it's rare to release them this early in the process, and while it is still early and depends on which direction Council wants to go, those preliminary numbers paint a grim picture with a 15% tax hike next year and a 9.8% increase in 2028. City Police looking for a big cash infusion in the upcoming budget as well. Preliminary numbers from the city show city cops want a 73% hike in capital spending and a 19% increase in operational funding. Province investing $64 million with another $7 million from the Alberta Cancer Foundation to complete the new Calgary Radiopharmaceutical Center at Foothills Medical Center. Radiopharmaceuticals are specialized medicines used for diagnostic imaging and treatment, including targeted radiation for some cancers. Now, they're produced only in Edmonton, and their limited lifespan makes transportation time critical. Environment Canada, Calgary weather, partly cloudy tonight, a good chance of showers, a low down to 5. Clearing tomorrow, high to 13, sunny and 14 on Thursday. It's 17 degrees, breaking news when it happens. Our next scheduled news at 4:45. Just ahead of QR Calgary Time Saver Traffic, I'm Russell Skeet.
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2: We are getting reports of a collision on Southland Drive, eastbound near Deerfoot Trail. Southbound Deerfoot is starting to slow down quite a bit as you approach that area, as well as Glenmore Trail and near Anderson. We do have a bunch of construction and your speed is reduced to 80. We are starting to see those rush hour slowdowns on 16th Avenue westbound over Deerfoot Trail. We have a bunch of construction through that area as well. Through traffic is left with a single lane. If you are trying to get onto southbound Deerfoot, don't worry, it is still open, but it is narrowed quite a bit. If you're trying to head west coming from the northeast, I suggest avoiding that construction and instead heading north through Barlow Trail and taking McKnight Boulevard instead. Don't wait for the cold snap to find out your furnace needs help. 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
5: Tuesday edition of Flames Now continues. Thanks for being along with us. So for the last couple of years, Flames fans have been treated to something really cool. A couple of years ago, the Flames digital team decided to roll out something called The Chase, and it was originally supposed to be just a very small three-episode documentary behind-the-scenes look at training camp. And it was received so well, both internally with the organization and externally by fans, that it turned into a full-season thing for that 23-24 season. And then the 24-25 season, rather. Then last year, they brought it back for a full season, 25-26, and they did it again. And now it's season three of The Chase. It comes out on Wednesday night at 6 o'clock, right before, about 24 hours before the home opener. Season three of The Chase starts on Wednesday. It is behind-the-scenes access that you don't get anywhere else, and it's really turned into a staple of how the Flames deliver their team to you, the fan. The guy behind it, there's a couple of guys behind it. Brendan Parker, Alex Clark, and Ryan Dietrich is kind of the executive producer, and he puts it all together each and every week. And wanted to make sure we sat down with Ryan ahead of episode one of this year's The Chase season, because it really has turned into something really cool. You can get it wherever you get your Flames digital content, website, app, and a whole lot more, YouTube, so on and so forth. Ryan Dietrich of CalgaryFlames.com, one of the men behind the documentary series The Chase, had a chance to sit down with them at the Scotiabank Saddledome a little earlier on Tuesday. How excited are you? Like, what's the anticipation level? I know that season three is basically, episode one is basically done and ready to be distributed. So what's your excitement level going into season three of this behind-the-scenes documentary series that you've put together over the last number of years?
6: Well, once I get through some of the sleep deprivation, you're going to hear the excitement in my voice, but we're super thrilled. This ideation that came to be a couple of years ago has really evolved over time, and capturing the inner workings of this hockey team. And as we get set to unleash episode one of season three to the world tomorrow night, we can actually officially say that now. It's great. It's a labor of love. And this first episode of every year is always particularly challenging because we chronicle training camp in its entirety. So we were quite literally shooting and editing up until last night before sending it through the approval chain, and happy to say it's past that point and we're in the final stages of touching it up for delivery. So a lot of excitement, and this year, especially with the condensed training camp and only four preseason schedules, it had to come together quick. I remember waking up on the morning of the 17th, the first day of on-ice sessions, and I was like, okay, we have nothing shot, nothing edited, but we have to have an episode online, 30 roughly minutes in under 2 weeks. So time to get going, and I'm proud to say the product came together, and it's something that we're all very proud of.
7: It's very cool because for the first time for me, I've had the ability. I'm helping out a little bit on the chase this year,
6: yeah.
7: And I've had the ability to like see what goes into it and what you and Alex Clark, your primary.

0: cameraman and Mitch Nybo, who was a part of it, to start as well, like to see all of what you guys are doing and all of the raw footage that now you have to parse down into a, you know, 20-30 minute bite-sized piece. Like it really is an undertaking, and I know that you guys are passionate and you love doing it, but there's a lot that you capture over the course of a week or 2 weeks when you're putting one episode together.
1: Yeah, and when it's a small operation like you described there, like generally speaking, it's myself and Alex who are the two like full-time shooters, editors on the product. And obviously in conjunction with that, we're our own, you know, producers, directors, logistics people in terms of booking our shoots and whatnot. You essentially have to stay in real time. So like I said, we were shooting and editing up until last night. So over the course of our normal cadence throughout the season, you're shooting often game footage, you know, throughout that night. And then as it turns into the post-game and early morning hours, you're immediately turning that footage around and trying to put it onto your master timeline and start, you know, creating an episode on the fly. So typically over the course of the season, as we settle into our rhythm, we end production a week before the episode goes out live. So the footage is never overly old at that point. Not that I think that's 100% necessary in this day and age. I think people understand with documentary style storytelling, there is a reasonable turnaround time, but our goal is to be as current as we possibly can be to make sure our fan base is plugged in and is up to date on everything happening with their team.
0: Yep. It's very cool to see. And, I know exactly the footage. I know exactly. I've got the sneak peek of episode one. It's very neat. So what can you tell us? What are some of the things? So first of all, it goes out Wednesday night at 6 o'clock Calgary time. So yep. Wednesday night, September 30th, 6 o'clock Calgary time. What are some of the teasers? What are some of the things that might be involved in episode one that people can look forward to?
1: So we always try to identify a couple of main characters in each episode. So for this one, coming into training camp, obviously the theme around the hockey team this season is all about opportunity for some of the young players. And still, obviously, a very strong veteran core with this team that are, you know, a big part of the leadership group. But when we speak about young players, people often sort of deflect to Zane Parekh and Matvei Gridin as being the sole, you know, characters around this hockey team. But a guy like Sam Honzak really came into focus for us because had such a great start last year, scored his first NHL goal, and then things went off the rails with the injury. But this is a first-round pick in his own right. So there was a great story to tell about the redemption arc, him coming back 10 months between his last NHL game and his preseason game against the Kraken on night one. So it was a long time coming for him. So a little bit of behind the scenes on, you know, his recovery, not only the physical side, but, you know, the mental anguish that an athlete goes through when they're removed from their environment like that. So he was very gracious in welcoming us into his home, talked a little bit about that, showed off some of the tips and tricks that he learned over, you know, the course of some of those lonely nights at home when the team is on the road, and how he could stay grounded, and apparently has quite a neat little Pokemon card yep. collection, which we show off as well. So a lot of personality, and, you know, Sam is just an unbelievable kid. So, you know, really trying to show the fan base and, you know, everybody who's passionate about this team, not just who these guys are on the ice, but who they are off it and how they can relate to them in a very human way.
0: So what, this is year three, and you know the idea behind it initially, if I remember correctly, like it was initially just going to be like kind of a very small thing where you're just going to profile like the prospects camp and training camp, and then it was received so well that it turned into a season-long thing a couple of years ago, and then like, okay, well, we should probably do this again next year. So that's can you walk us through the evolution as to how the chase is now going into year three? How, like 10 episodes, 12 episodes?
1: 11.
0: 11 episodes, yep. So right in the middle. Yep. 11 episodes this year, like that's a full season's worth of content. How has it gotten from the genesis to where it is now?
1: You're right about the reception, and funny story about how it all came to be. So the pitch was, you know, 3 years ago, let's do a three-part, you know, documentary-style series on just training camp, and we'll chronicle, you know, back then when training camp was a little bit longer, you could squeeze in three
0: For
1: episodes
0: sure.
1: into one. But it was very successful, received well, not just by, you know, the Sea of Red, but also, you know, internally as well. And We got through our final of the three episodes, which was right before opening night that year in Vancouver, and it went out. And I think the reception we got from upstairs here at the Saddledome was

0: That was awesome. When's episode 4 coming out?
1: You're like, what? Like, oh, excuse me?
0: Guess we, good thing we brought that extra camera here to Vancouver tonight. So, but that's it. I think once there's, I wouldn't say we're at the leading edge of it. And a lot of people will point to a team like the Boston Bruins who came out with Behind the Bee so long ago. And it's funny because I had a conversation with Ryan Strome about that recently, who's going to be a central figure in our episode 2. He's a 33-year-old guy who's kind of right in that category where he was the type of fan that when he was growing up, he was watching Behind the Bee. And he said, man, I just fell in love with the game on a different level that way. So for us, we realized very early based on the reception here in Calgary and beyond that there was an appetite for this type of content that was right. previously being underserved. And let's do it in a way while definitely drawing inspiration from teams like Boston, but how can we do it in our own way? And I'm still confident that in year 3, and I think it's going to get even better this year, that it is the most authentic, organic showing of the inner workings of a hockey team. There is no place that our cameras can't be. Does that necessarily mean that everything gets to air? No, but there has to be a maintenance of, you know, competitive advantage that we want to maintain, state secrets, whatever you want to call it. So I think fans understand that that has to be, you know, sometimes kept close to the vest, but we show as much as humanly possible to make sure that fans are getting the most realistic look of what things are like here at the Saddle Dome.
2: So Ryan Dietrich is the executive producer of The Chase. It's the Calgary Flames behind the scenes documentary program, 11 episodes throughout a season. And it debuts tomorrow, Wednesday, 6 o'clock, wherever you get your Flames digital content, YouTube, the website, the Flames app and more. 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That'll be up for you in just a little bit if you want to hear the entire conversation uninterrupted. But when we come back, just a little bit more with Ryan and some of like the behind the scenes stuff that only he would see because he's behind the scenes the entire year filming this stuff. So like what are some of the things that you get to see in that regard? That and more Flames Now. Hour 1 continues on a Tuesday. Thanks for being along with us. That's as we continue on QR Calgary.
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7: Preliminary budget numbers from the city of Calgary aren't good news for Calgarians, depending on how aggressive the city wants to grow and increase services. Taxes could go up as much as 15% next year and a further 9.8% in 2028. Adding in an expected jump in utility, waste, and recycling bills, the average Calgarian could pay an extra $52 a month or about $600 a year. Now, if council decides to hold the line when it comes to growth, the hike won't be as high. Calgary police looking for lots more cash in next year's budget, too. They want a 73% increase in their capital budget and a 19% hike for operational spending. Also on tap, a suggestion to police from Ward 12's Mike Jamieson about redistributing police into Seton in the southeast. Right now, most officers are based in Midnapore, and having more in Seton would cut down on response times. Conservative leader Pierre Poilievre's in Edmonton tonight, making a pitch for a stronger Alberta within Confederation. His address comes with less than 3 weeks until Albertans vote on separation. Poilievre has called for Alberta to stay united. Just ahead of QR Calgary Time Saver Traffic, I'm Russell Skeet.
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0: we are backed up all the way near McLeod Trail. Eastbound Glenmore is looking like a 15-minute delay through the area. 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For QR Calgary Time Saver Traffic, I'm Melia Girona.
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6: Head coach Ryan Huska at the top of the hour, just after 5 o'clock. Ryan Huska, a little exclusive conversation with the head coach. We'll do that on the program as we continue along on this Tuesday edition. 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
7: How is the, like, how Brendan Parker is such a huge part of it, is the voice of The Chase. Like, how has the storytelling changed from when you began, went through the first season, into year two, and now entering year three? Like, how has the storytelling and how you go about putting things together, how has that changed?
8: Well, especially in year one. So, like I said, that was... we planned it out as best we could. But when it came to episode four and beyond, it was very much a, I wouldn't say fly by the seat of your pants, but we were thrown into a position where all of a sudden we were tasked with creating this documentary. Then at the same time, though, we had a Flames team that went on a run and made the push for the playoffs, finished with 96 points. And, you know, we could have been doing what the HBOs and the Amazons are doing and following a team through the Stanley Cup playoffs, which is ultimately the goal here. But back then, this was quite literally a show that was only practices, only the team meetings, only the games. Like, we were showing, this was 100% hockey focused.
7: Right. Now,
8: and the evolution last year and what you're going to see more of this year, not that we're ever going to get away from that. We just found that there needs to be a better balance. So talking about main characters, a guy like Sam Honzek's story is a great example. We just want you to get to know these athletes off the ice. And we think that's, some of them have such compelling stories and they're so relatable in every way. Like, we talk about Pokemon cards. Like, not only is that something that I think a lot of our current generation of fans are going to be interested in, but, you know, in trying to appeal to a broader audience and just make Calgary Flames hockey have more of a global appeal, I think is going to play well for us. So that is the evolution. It started as a 100% pure hockey program. We're absolutely not getting away from it, but nowadays you're just going to find there's a little bit more balance, a little bit more of a depth of storytelling on the athletes' personal lives that I think people can relate to.
7: The whole concept of, and I'm not going to get you to tell state secrets or anything like that, but like the whole concept of, you were even saying off the air, you're like, yeah, I was talking to Coach Huska. He said, you could run one of these team meetings. You've been in so many of them now. Like, I would imagine the things that you have seen, or even the things when you have guys mic'd up, the things that you've heard that you can't necessarily bring to the program, but it must be pretty cool to get all that behind-the-scenes access. Like, we're getting behind-the-scenes access very authentically. That's amazing, but, like, it's only scratching the surface of what you and Clarkie have seen, right?
8: It's fascinating. So, and this is a little bit of a personal story, but you're right. That conversation with Coach Huska happened a couple of days ago, and I said, no, I absolutely cannot run one of these meetings. I'm barely listening to what he's saying because I'm too focused on my own job. And as you and I were talking about, there's a certain shorthand that coaches and players use that I think is a language that would be just something the general public wouldn't understand. I don't understand it despite being around the game for all these years. But you're right, though, when you're in those

0: those rooms and you're doing pre-scout meetings, power play, penalty kill, general team meetings, you're exposed to some really unique information. But the physical side of it, like quite literally where I am in the locker room, is a fascinating thing, because you learn very quickly around this league which are the optimal buildings for a cameraman.
1: Yep.
0: The Sabalone, we're challenged in certain ways. It's not the biggest home dressing room, so I have to be nimble, and I'm usually, well, I'm in the way 100% of the time, but you do what you can. But there were a few moments last year. We were in Anaheim. Great dressing room, by the way, for the visitor camera guy. Big fan. What's unique about that room, though, is that there's a lot of extra stalls. So at the far end of the room, I'm not in anybody's way. It's great. I never have to move. But in addition to that, I can quite literally just sit in one of the stalls, get comfy, do my shooting, do what I do. And I was thinking as Coach was walking around the room doing his pregame meeting with the guys, I was sitting there in the stall in an NHL locker room while the team was getting prepared to go play an NHL game. And I was thinking to myself, it's like a fly on the wall type situation right now. Like, I'm very much doing my job, but you're in it. Like, outside of the fact that I'm not suiting up tonight, I'm looking to my left and my right, and I'm like, this is unbelievable. So you're right. There is a side to this that makes it very exciting. And to be honest with you, it motivates you every day, because when you are in an environment like that, you then feel a responsibility to make sure you're communicating that emotion to the fan base properly.
1: Right.
0: And that's what I hope to do.
1: Congratulations, man. Good luck on the rollout on Wednesday. It's cool to be a part of it this year. I'm happy to be a part of the small part of the team as well. So thanks for having me.
0: An invaluable member of the team. Let's not get that wrong.
1: Thank you, buddy. And thank you. Good luck, hey, and appreciate the time.
0: Thanks, Pat.
2: Ryan Dietrich, the executive producer of The Chase, and that debuts Wednesday night on all the Flames digital platforms, YouTube, CalgaryFlames.com, the Flames app, and more. Awesome stuff. I've already gotten a sneak preview of episode one. The Sam Honzek stuff is really cool. The Simone Nemeth stuff is pretty cool. And some of the behind-the-scenes stuff at practice and on the ice and some of the mic'd up stuff. Really, really cool. And thanks to Ryan for sitting down with us a little earlier today, a little earlier on this Tuesday, as we move closer and closer to the start of the regular season. Hey, the official restaurant sponsor of Flames Now is Ruth's Chris Steakhouse. Whether you're celebrating a special moment or simply savoring a night on the town, every meal's an occasion at Ruth's Chris Steakhouse. That'll start to wrap us up on this hour of Flames Now. Thanks for being along with us as we've got the Flames and Seattle Kraken season opener on Thursday night. It's a 7 o'clock faceoff, which means our Flames faceoff show gets going at 5:30 p.m. Looking forward to bringing you that on Thursday night. One more practice on Wednesday. Honestly, the only thing to watch, sounds like there's nothing to see here. Morgan Frost left practice on Tuesday, got a little banged up with a collision in the corner, left and didn't return. So you're a little concerned about that, but it sounds like everything's going to be fine. So we're just assuming, like, the opening day roster is pretty much set. I think we know what it's going to look like. I think we know who the 6D are going to be, who the 12 forwards are going to be, and we know, of course, Dustin Wolf's going to get the start in net. That's on Thursday night with one more practice between now and then. Hour two of the program is back. Exclusive chat with head coach Ryan Huska to kick off the season when we come back. Stay with us. It's Flames Now on a Tuesday here on QR Calgary.
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5: Still looking for our first goal of the 2026-27 NHL season. The Panthers and the Hurricanes deadlocked at zero through two periods of play. Jacob Markstrom for the Panthers, Brandon Bussey in goal for the defending Stanley Cup champions. Yes, it's opening night in the National Hockey League. Four Canadian teams in action this evening. The Oilers host the Canucks. Tristan Jarry starting in goal there. Ryan Nugent-Hopkins, he is out with a lower body injury. Montreal is in Toronto tonight. The Ottawa Senators, they have a new captain replacing Brady Tkachuk is Thomas Chabot.
6: It's a huge honor. I mean, you guys all know how much I care about the city and this team and take a lot of pride in wearing this jersey every single night.
5: Chabot is the first Francophone captain in Senators history and the 11th captain overall. Flames open on Thursday night. Seattle Kraken are in town at 7 o'clock puck drop. Flames face-off show with Pat Steinberg at 5:30.
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9: This is Global News. I'm Russell Skeet. It's mainly cloudy and 17 degrees at 5 o'clock. City Council released preliminary budget figures to the public today with a scenario that includes a 15% property tax increase next year. Administration is facing three options for service levels over the next 4 years: either expand and improve service, maintain, or cut back. And it's that decision councillors will have to grapple with at a budget deliberation in November. John Pantazopoulos is councillor for Ward 6.
10: It comes down to what service standard do you want, what outcomes and deliverables, so that every single dollar we can look back to Calgarians and say, yes, this is a result, your property taxes went up X, Y, or Z.
9: Administration says a 15% increase combined with projected jumps in utility and waste and recycling bills could result in an extra $52 a month for the typical homeowner. The proposed four-year budget, which will be made public in early November ahead of deliberations by council. Coming up, more budget talks, except this time about the police. But first, QR Calgary Time Saver Traffic.
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12: If you're heading out east out of downtown, traffic is quite slow on that bridge from 5th Avenue heading into Memorial Drive. That is a 10-minute delay through the area because of construction. Rush hour volumes are getting longer on 16th Avenue westbound over Deerfoot Trail. It is now stretching all the way near Barlow. You have a bunch of construction through that area. Through traffic is left with a single lane. If you are trying to get onto southbound Deerfoot, it is still open, but it is narrowed quite a bit. If you're trying to head west coming from the northeast, I suggest avoiding that construction and heading north through Barlow and taking McNair Boulevard instead. Southbound Deerfoot is starting to get slow as you approach Glenmore and near Anderson. We do have a bunch of construction through that area and your speed is reduced to 80. On top of that, Glenmore is seeing that usual rush hour volume and we are back up all the way near McLeod Trail. Eastbound Glenmore is looking at a 15-minute delay and westbound Glenmore is looking at a 20-minute delay. Don't wait for that cold snap to find out your furnace needs help. 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For QR Calgary Time Saver Traffic, I'm Alia Girona.
9: The Calgary Police Service has unveiled its proposed ask for the upcoming four-year budget, which could include a large increase in operating and capital costs. Some believe the service's spending is near the top of the priority list.
13: The CPS four-year budget beginning in 2027 proposes a 73% increase in capital spending over 4 years and 19% increase in annual operating costs up to $817 million by 2030. Numbers the

0: Service says are built to address the increased volume and complexity of crimes happening in our city. Mayor Jeremy Farkas says the city is facing a public safety emergency, but the budget will be scrutinized.
1: I think what unfortunately CPS's submission shows us is the long-term costs of shortchanging needed capital and maintenance investment.
0: The police budget request will be debated as part of deliberations in November. Skylar Peters, Global News.
2: Calgary's Pregnancy and Infant Law Center is fighting to stay open after a $240,000 provincial mental health grant was not renewed. The center provides counseling, support groups, and community connection at no cost to Alberta families. Now they're asking for help to raise $250,000 to keep their doors open. They've already reduced staff operating hours and closed their helpline. Helen had two miscarriages in 2020, and the center was there for her during that difficult time.
3: If I hadn't had this, I think I would have been really, really depressed. Really depressed. Yes, I have been depressed, but I came out of it fairly quickly because I was in contact with the therapists here, and because it was free, I could use them as often as I needed.
2: In a statement, the Ministry of Mental Health and Addiction says they're committed to delivering health services more effectively and efficiently. It's 5:04.
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2: Environment Canada, Calgary weather, partly cloudy tonight, a good chance of showers, a low down to 5, clearing tomorrow with a high of 13, sunny and 14 on Thursday. It's 17 degrees, breaking news when it happens. Our next scheduled news at 5:15. I'm Russell Skeet.
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7: Another hour underway. Pat Steinberg along with you on this Tuesday, September 29th. 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And as we get closer to the start of the regular season, the Flames kick off their season Thursday night against the Seattle Kraken. 7 o'clock face-off, 5:30 pregame here on QR Calgary. Looking forward to bringing you our first regular season Flames Now postgame podcast and postgame show as well. And as we get ready for the season, opportunity to sit down and chat with the head coach of the Calgary Flames. A little bit of a season preview with head coach Ryan Huska. Lots to get into with the head coach as he enters season number 4 behind the bench. Here's part of our conversation with Ryan Huska, head coach of the Calgary Flames.
8: You're running training camp. How did you like camp this year? How did you feel it all came together and all flowed?
9: Yeah, I think from a coach's perspective, I liked this year, the shortened camp. We were all kind of wondering what it was going to look like. But with the two teams, I think it allows you to zero in on your groups a little bit more. And we went with the mindset that we're going to keep basically the NHL team together and the American League team together, because we thought that was the best way to help everybody feel good about where they're at and get off to a great start, because we need that for both organizations, really. Mm-hmm. Ours more importantly, of course. But I liked it. I thought the players, they really worked to try to pick up the things that we were changing or adjusting for this year. And I think the pace that they played at was a step up. And we put a lot of, you know, onus on being a faster team this year. And there's a lot of things that we can do differently to help us achieve that. So I thought they did a good job with it. And now it's a matter of carrying that over into the regular season and being a team that's going to be still hard to play against, but yet adding some depth and layers to our game.
7: Well, not only was it the same group, but like the same groupings, like you kept everybody together the entire way through. How encouraged are you that that now carries over into them hitting the ground running when the puck drops on Thursday?
9: Yeah, that's a really good question, and I don't necessarily have the answer to that. What I do get a little concerned with at times, yes, I want them to try to build chemistry right away, but sometimes when players get comfortable with where they're at, they take their foot off the gas pedal a little bit. And
7: right.
9: That's one thing that we're a little bit leery of. So we're trying to do what's best for the players because they want to be around each other. But at the same time, that if we don't see what we need to see, we're not just going to let it go

0: and go forever. So I think the potential of our lines is there for all four of them. I think the groupings that we have on the back end has potential. All the pairings that we do have in our goaltenders, again, are guys that we feel are going to be really good for us and consistent. But it's trying to find, you know, what works best and how best we can get our players out of their comfort zone, because what we've done here in the past is not quite good enough. And if a player is satisfied with that, then we're going to have to push them a little bit differently this year. So we're excited. We're looking forward to it. And I know our players are as well right now.
1: You've talked a little bit about how, you know, things are a little bit different. You're introducing some new things to the players in terms of the way you want to play. And I know that obviously you don't want to give away too much. But are there anything that you can share that, like, for us on the outside, we'll notice differently this year in terms of the way you want the group to play?
0: I think you'll notice a change in our own zone. That'll be one thing that will it should become evident fairly quickly. But everything for us, we've tried to make our entire system more predictable for our players to start with. And then everything is based on how can we be a little bit faster. So when we challenge our players to be faster at the end of last year, there's like three things that came into the equation. One of them was, as coaches, we had to do a lot of work over the summer and figure out, you know, how we can help them be a faster hockey team. So that's one thing that we did, is we spent some time looking at different systems, looking at the different ways that we can try to get our players to play and what would fit for the group of guys that we do have. So that's one thing for sure. A couple other things are the conditioning level of the team. And that's really a player-driven thing, but also a mentality of a player. Like, and that's where I talk about being comfortable at times, whether you're 19 or 37. You have to change your approach to the game if you want to speed things up. So those are kind of the three things that we're really hitting on right now. And we think when our players are dialed in and focused on it, they're going to see that this is going to work well for us and we're going to start to take off. And that's what we're really trying to do. We want to get off to a great start this year, because if you can play well and get some points in the bank earlier in the year, then things can really get going for your team. So that's our expectation, and we're looking forward to our first one against Seattle.
1: On the offensive side of things, I know that you mentioned that, you know, you need to find a way to put more pucks in the back of the net compared to last year. What's your confidence level that some of the things that you have kind of devised in terms of how you can do that? Like, what's your confidence level in terms of what you've seen in the preseason and training camp that'll come to fruition?
0: Yeah, well, my confidence level is quite high in that category for a few different reasons. One, we had a lot of guys that were shooting, their shooting percentages last year were very poor, and that tends to flip over time. The adjustments.
1: And Coronado would have been the top one, right?
0: Absolutely. Yeah. So, like, guys are going to bounce back, certain guys in those areas. And then we're trying to create a little bit more havoc around the front of the net and getting players to go there. And then we're adjusting some of the things that we're playing in the offensive zone 5-on-5. But I look at our power play this year, and that's been a sore spot for a while now. But we have two guys up top that can run a power play, legitimately run a power play. And from what we've seen over the exhibition season, we've scored some goals in our games, and they moved the puck around very well. So when you're looking at increasing offense, when you get those opportunities, a bump in that category is going to help the confidence of the team, and it's going to kind of drive us forward 5-on-5 as well. So I think that's going to be a big thing for us, and a lot of that's going to be from the, you know, the confidence or the style of defenseman that we have up top running both units.
1: Head coach Ryan Huska is with us here on the program. Ryan, one of the things that, since you took over as head coach in that 23 or 24 season, one of the things that has, whether you have had a really veteran-laden team or it's been a little bit younger, one of the things you can always count on with your group is, like, the work ethic is through the roof. And I've always wanted to ask you, like, as a first-time head coach in the NHL, how do you get that out of your team? Like, what has allowed you as the coach to always have that? It feels like every single year the guys buy in and that work rate is always off the charts. What do you attribute that to as the coach?
0: A couple things, like, you know, and it's something we're very proud of. We look at foundation with what has to be there all the time. That's it. Now we're talking about adding on to it. So we have to take it to another level. But a couple things, like, as a coach, you have certain values that you want to and need to see out of your team every night. And that's one of the things for me. So I always put priority on it. But the number two is You need a group of older players or leaders to say, yep, we're in with you. Because if that isn't there, or if they don't, or if they're not willing to do it on a daily basis or understand the importance of it for our team, it doesn't work. So if you don't get that buy-in from your older players, and we had that from day one, then it doesn't work. And I feel like the group of guys that we have this year that are our older guys that are going to fit into our leadership group, they're fully in. And part of that work buy-in is we as coaches have to be open to some of the things that they're seeing and suggesting as well. They know that what we expect, the non-negotiable in regards to effort and work, has to be there all the time. And I think because, you know, they know that that's demanded of them, then we have to be open to things that they may see too. So I think it's a bit of a two-way street, but I do think leadership is a massive part of that for sure.
1: It's like you lost so many of those leaders year over year, and yet Strom comes in and it felt like he was bought in from second one. White Cloud comes in, same thing. Like you were able to get that buy-in from new leaders almost immediately, it felt like.
0: Well, part of that is good people coming in, and then that the second part of that would be people that want to be here. And I think that's the other thing that comes into the equation as well. When you have people that are really invested in what you're doing and they want to be a part of helping move the team forward, it's so much easier. When you have people that are, I'm in, but I almost have one foot out the door, it's not the same. So when you're fully into something, you're not dipping your toe in, you're going to be a much better player, a much better leader, and our team's going to be better off for it.
2: 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Part two of that conversation coming up in just a couple of minutes. The one big roster decision that the Flames made, there weren't a lot of them for this year's training camp, but the one big roster decision, and also what really excites him and maybe concerns him about this season for the Calgary Flames. That's as we continue along part two of our chat with head coach Ryan Huska. When we come back, some NHL predictions for the coming season later this hour as well. Flames Now on a Tuesday. Thanks for being along with us here on QR Calgary.
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9: You could be seeing a double-digit jump in your property taxes next year. City Council released their preliminary budget numbers today. Now, depending on which way the city decides to go over the next 4 years, either to expand and improve service, maintain, or cut back, taxes could rise as much as 15% next year, followed by a 9.8% jump in 2028. Meanwhile, City Council also talking about the police budget today. The department looking for a 73% increase in its capital spending and a 19% hike for operating costs. Ward 12 Councillor Mike Jamieson would also like to see more officers based in Seton, with most officers having to respond there coming from Midnapore now. He says it would cut down on response times. Prime Minister says the government's making a new $1.2 billion investment in ocean conservation as the country inches towards a decision on a new West Coast pipeline. In Vancouver today, Mark Carney says the funds will go to several new measures, including a national marine mammal oil spill response plan. Ottawa faces a Thursday deadline to decide whether to designate a proposed pipeline from Alberta to the southern BC coast as a project of national interest. Just ahead of QR Calgary Time Saver Traffic, I'm Russell Skeet.
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0: Of Truman.
1: First hour volumes are getting longer on 16th Avenue westbound over Deerfoot Trail. It is now stretching all the way near Barlow Trail, and that is a 10-minute delay through the area. We have a bunch of construction there, and through traffic is left with a single lane. If you're trying to get onto southbound Deerfoot, it is still open, but it is narrowed quite a bit. If you're trying to head west coming from the northeast, I suggest avoiding that construction and heading north instead through Barlow Trail and taking McKnight Boulevard. Southbound Deerfoot is starting to slow down a bit as you approach Glenmore as well as Anderson. We do have a bunch of construction through that area, and your speed is reduced to 80. On top of that, Glenmore is seeing that usual rush hour volumes, and we are back up all the way near McLeod Trail. Eastbound Glenmore is looking at a 15-minute delay through the area. Westbound Glenmore is looking at a 20-minute delay. 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For QR Calgary Time Saver Traffic, I'm Alia Girona.
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8: Continuing our conversation with the Flames head coach, Ryan Huska, part one to kick off the hour. Let's roll into part two now. The entire conversation will be available for you on our Flames Now podcast feed. Lots still to get into with the head coach of the Calgary Flames, Ryan Huska, ahead of the season opener on Thursday.
9: You made the one decision that seemed like was the one that needed to be made was who that 13th forward was going to be with Jonathan not ready to start the season. Why Brennan Hoffman and why is he the right fit?
10: Well, you know, I guess the competition was really between the two of them as it kind of went forward in our training camp.
9: Suniev and the other,
10: Hoffman, And, you know, when you look at it, the one thing that we had in our favor this year was Suni didn't need waivers. The other thing that comes into the equation for us is I don't really look at Suni as a fourth line player. Yes, you can put him there for the time being and give him some power play opportunity, but is that the best thing for him, or is the best thing for him to go down and play a ton and continue to grow his game like we've seen over the last 2 years? So that comes into the equation a little bit. The other one is Otter did a fantastic job of serving notice that he was ready to play. So we saw him a little bit at the end of last year, came back this season into training camp. I thought he played well in our practices. He got into that first game in 53 seconds. He made an impact that everybody knew what was that he was a part of the game, even though it was short. And he did the exact same thing the next game for him in Seattle. And what we do like about him, you know, losing certain players from your roster that are energy type guys that would bring people into the fight, he is a guy that brings people into the fight. And when he's playing to his identity that we expect him to have all the time, I think he has the ability to potentially be on the fourth line, but he also has a skill set that allows him to bump up the lineup and play at higher levels. The challenge for him is to maintain the radish kind of persona or player that he has to bring people into the fight. And he did an excellent job of that, and he's 100% deserving of being on our roster to start the year.
9: You got asked in the media conference about your goaltending situation, and it must be, for you, you even said, like, we didn't know what the backup situation was going to be going into next year. From a coaching standpoint, to know that your tandem was set, like, before the end of last year, coming into this year, that has to be something very nice, not on your plate.
10: Way better for sure. And hey, you don't know how everything's going to work out and how their games are going to be this year, but what we expect out of them are is or whatever that would be, big things from both of them. Now, Kuhl's earned our confidence and earned our trust last year with the way he played. Wolfie's had that for a while, and I think the two of them now can, they can go back and forth, and I think they'll put a little pressure on each other because both guys now feel that they can, are capable of course, playing and winning hockey games for us, and they're going to want more starts, and I think that's a great thing. So that's a position of strength for us. They are the guys that we lean on a lot, and I think it's the job of our guys that are playing in front of them to lessen their load that they face on many nights. So that's part of the growth that we have to see from the team, is understand that you know, the taking care of your goaltenders and being more predictable with what they're seeing is something that we all have to buy into to help mm-hmm. them lessen their load they're facing nightly.
9: Last one for you. Maybe one thing that really excites you about this group, and maybe one thing that as a coach you're like, I'm not so sure about. Where would you go with those two?
10: That's a tough question. The excited part for me is I often feel like when teams don't, or when people don't give your team or your players much credit, or they're not really giving them the due that I think they deserve, those are typically the years and the teams that get their backs up and they get into the fight together. And that's something that I'm excited about. I'm excited to see them grow their game, make changes in it to try to help us become a better team. So for sure, that's it for me. I think that's going to be something that will drive a lot of our players here as we move on. The other side that I'm worried about, as a coach, I think you worry about a lot of things,
9: yeah,
10: Pat.
9: Yeah.
10: Like you lie awake at night, whether you have the right line combinations, pairings, if we're playing the right way against certain teams. There's a lot of things. But I think we're really just trying to focus on getting our guys to understand how we have to play the game in a simplified manner to allow us to have success every single night. So it's probably having listened to myself talk to this question, it's making sure we hold them accountable to what we think they're capable of doing. That'll be the biggest challenge that we have as a staff in order to get the most out of the group.
9: Appreciate the time, as always, Ryan. Good luck this season, hey?
10: Okay, thanks, Pat.
8: 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Little season preview with the head coach. 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On tomorrow's show, Wednesday's show, Craig Conroy, the general manager, same idea. It is Truth and Reconciliation Day tomorrow. 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So join us for a live Flames Now on tomorrow's show, including Craig Conroy, Brett Sutter, head coach of the Calgary Wranglers, going to join us, and Ryan Pike for his regular conversation all tomorrow on the program. Lots to get to as we continue along. We got some NHL season predictions coming your way in just a couple of minutes. Jock has sports latest from opening night in the NHL. We finally have a goal and a whole lot more. Stay with us as Flames Now continues on this Tuesday. We're available wherever you get your podcasts and right here on QR Calgary.
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2: First goal of a brand new NHL season goes to Alex Nylander's brother, William, for the Toronto Maple Leafs. 1-0, he scores in the opening minute. 48 seconds in, Riley and Marchenko with the assist. Still scoreless between the Panthers and the Hurricanes. 13 minutes left to go in the third period. It's a goaltending battle between Jacob Markstrom and Brendan Bussey. That is two of the five games on the NHL schedule tonight. The Oilers play the Canucks. Tristan Jarry will start in goal for that one for the Oilers. And Ryan Nugent-Hopkins, he is out with a lower body injury. The Calgary Flames, of course, opening on Thursday night. The Seattle Kraken in town. That is a 7 o'clock puck drop. Hey, if you're a baseball junkie, you are getting your fix today. Wild card time in the Major League Baseball playoffs. Had a great game earlier today. Austin Riley, a 3-run homer. Bottom of the eighth, the Braves beat the Phillies 5-3, and the Chicago White Sox right now lead the Houston Astros 6-2. That is in the bottom of the seventh. No Aaron Judge for the Yankees tonight. He is not on the wild card roster for the Red Sox, against the Red Sox, because of a calf injury. He can't run the bases right now. He missed most of the regular season with a fractured rib.
3: This is Global News. I'm Russell Skeet. It's partly cloudy and 17 degrees at 5:30. Preliminary budget numbers from the city of Calgary aren't good news for Calgarians. Depending on how aggressive the city wants to grow and increase services, taxes could go up as much as 15% next year and a further 9.8% in 2028. Adding in expected jumps in utility, waste, and recycling bills, the average Calgarian would pay an extra $52 a month or about $600 a year. Calgary Police will be looking for lots more cash in next year's budget, too. They want a 73% increase in their capital budget and a 19% hike for operational spending. Also on tap, a suggestion to police from Ward 12's Mike Jamieson about redistributing officers into Seton in the southeast. Right now, most of them are based in Midnapore, and that increases response times. Conservative leader Pierre Poilievre's in Edmonton tonight, making a pitch for a stronger Alberta within a United Confederation. His address comes with less than 3 weeks to go until we vote on separation. Environment Canada, Calgary weather, partly cloudy tonight. Good chance of showers, a low down to 5. Clearing tomorrow, high of 13. Sunny and 14 on Thursday. It's 17 degrees. Breaking news when it happens. Our next scheduled news at 5:45. Just ahead of QR Calgary Time Saver traffic, I'm Russell Skeet.
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14: We have a collision on Métis Trail southbound just before 80 East Avenue. It is off to your right-hand shoulder, but watch out for any incoming crews on scene. We also have a few people walking around that incident, so please proceed with caution, especially as you come around that right turn. Rush hour volumes are getting longer on 16th.

0: Avenue westbound over Deerfoot Trail. It is now stretching all the way near Barlow, and that is a 10-minute delay through the area. We have a bunch of construction through that area. Through traffic is left with a single lane. If you are trying to get onto southbound Deerfoot, do not worry. It is still open, but it is narrowed quite a bit. If you're trying to head west coming from the northeast, I suggest avoiding that construction and heading north instead through Barlow Trail and taking McKnight Boulevard. Southbound Deerfoot is starting to slow down quite a bit as you approach Glenmore and near Anderson. We do have a bunch of construction through that area, and your speed is reduced to 80. On top of that, Glenmore is seeing that usual rush hour volume, and we are backed up all the way near McLeod Trail. Eastbound Glenmore is looking at a 15-minute delay through the area. Westbound Glenmore is looking at a 15-minute delay as well, and is backed up all the way just east of Glenmore till 14th Street. 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
3: 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Thanks for being along with us. The NHL season is upon us. The Flames don't start until Thursday night when they open up against the Seattle Kraken. But good opportunity for us to get into some season predictions and get into what we might see. We'll keep it pretty much on the surface on this one. If you want to jump in on the TELUS text line, you can, 403-974-8255. If you've got any predictions, we'll try to get to a few of those. So the TELUS text line, powered by TELUS, 403-974-8255. My name is Pat Steinberg with Jock Wilson, and we'll just dive right in. Who's winning the Pacific Division this year? The division the Flames play in, who's winning it for you?
4: It was called a pillow fight in the Pacific last year. I don't think it's going to be a pillow fight this year. I want to say the San Jose Sharks, but I'm going to say the Edmonton Oilers. I'm still not sold on their goaltending, Pat, but I do think, you know, Draisaitl and McDavid are guys on a mission this year. So as much as it pains me here in Calgary to say that, I think Edmonton wins.
3: There was really not a regular season powerhouse in the Pacific Division last year. There were three 100-point teams last year, all three of them in the Western Conference anyway. All three of them came in the other division, the Central Division. I still think the best regular season team is the Vegas Golden Knights. And I think, and look, I'm not sold on them winning the Stanley Cup necessarily. They got a lot of really important players, and I think Vegas still has a year or two left in their Stanley Cup window. And honestly, Kelly McCrimmon and that group does such a good job of keeping that window open over and over and over again. I think that that is the best regular season team. So Edmonton only has one goal, and that's to win a Stanley Cup. Same with Vegas. I could see either one of them winning it, but I'm going to go Vegas. I do think that just the group that they have, and they're just so conditioned to playing together, that I'll go them as your regular season Pacific Division champions. But I don't think a lot's going to be between Vegas, Edmonton, even San Jose. Anaheim might take a slight step back, but I still think they're going to be a factor. So I think Vegas is the best of the group, though.
4: It is interesting. Anaheim had more wins than anybody else in the division last year with 43. You know, Vegas only had 39, but they had all the loser points and the ties. I don't disagree with the Vegas Golden Knights, and you're right. I think McCrimmon is going to keep that window open. You know, totally different how they built that team compared to, you know, true rebuilding teams. They'll just go out and they'll make trades, and they will be a very, very solid team again. But I'm still going with the Oilers.
3: Nobody has built their team quite the way the Vegas Golden Knights have, and honestly, nobody probably ever will again. They're one of the more the most unique pro sports franchises that we've ever seen. Okay, who wins the Hart Trophy? The most valuable player. Who wins the Hart Trophy in 26-27?
4: You go first this time.
3: I've got Macklin Celebrini. I think that he could have, and you could have made a very strong argument that he should have won it last year. They didn't. The Sharks, that is. Macklin Celebrini, captain of the San Jose Sharks and Olympic hero for Team Canada. You could have made

0: the argument that Celebrini could have won the Hart Trophy last year. The Sharks didn't make the playoffs, and I think that that kept him out of it. He ended up being number four in Hart Trophy voting. The Sharks, by all rights, should not have been in the playoff conversation at all, let alone as long as they were. They were there because of one human being, and that's him. Mm-hmm. And there's a very good argument to be made that he's one of the one or two best hockey players on Earth right now. Kucherov won it last year. McDavid came second. MacKinnon came third. Then Celebrini. I think this is Celebrini's year. I really do. So I'm going to go whether and that probably means San Jose has to make the playoffs too. But I'm going to go Celebrini.
1: I want to say Celebrini as well, but I'm going to come across as an Oiler fan here, for God's sake.
2: You go McDavid, too?
1: I'm going to go McDavid. Again, it goes back with, you know, who's going to win the Pacific Division. I think the Edmonton Oilers are going to win the Pacific Division. I think McDavid is going to be a possessed player this year. So I just think he is a cut above the best. He's got the speed. He's got the wheels. He's got the vision. You know, he truly is when he wants to be the best player in the game. And I know you can make a case for Kucherov and, you know, Nate MacKinnon, because both excellent players. Celebrini, the great next young player that's coming through the ranks, but I still got Connor number one.
0: Crazy to think Connor McDavid has not won a Hart Trophy since the 22-23 season. We've seen Hellebuck, Kucherov, MacKinnon win. Haven't seen McDavid win in the last three seasons.
1: It's not going to be Hellebuck this year.
0: He might not win the Vezina either, because we don't even know when Connor Hellebuck is going to play his first game of the season. Okay, who is playing in the Stanley Cup final? Last year, of course, we had Carolina and Vegas play for the Stanley Cup, with Carolina coming away with the Stanley Cup victory. Who is playing in the Stanley Cup final in the spring of 2027.
1: It's going to be Groundhog Day for me, because I'm going to go back to 2024 and 2025. Okay. And I do think it's going to be the Edmonton Oilers and the Florida Panthers. And I may as well just jump ahead. The Oilers are not winning the cup, Pat.
0: No, please don't do this.
1: No, they're not winning the cup. The Florida Panthers are winning the cup, in my opinion.
0: Jock's on flames now, by the way. Jock has the Oilers winning the Pacific Division, Connor McDavid winning the Hart Trophy, and the Oilers playing in the Stanley Cup
1: final. But not winning the cup.
0: Your complaints at 403-97. Look, I mean, so you've got Florida winning their third cup in 4 years.
1: Yes.
0: I like it. They're with Matthew Tkachuk back, mm-hmm. with Brady Tkachuk there.
1: Barkov.
0: The only thing that gives me pause is the grumpy goalie. Jacob Markstrom. That's the only thing that gives me pause.
1: Has he given up a goal yet tonight?
0: No,
1: no,
0: since
1: he
0: the
1: hasn't.
0: Game they're playing so far, he is not. I think the Western Conference, to me, I really do believe runs through the Central Division. And I feel less confident even this year that a Pacific Division team can beat one of the two heavies in the Central. With no disrespect to Minnesota, by the way, that Brock Faber injury is awful, and that's going to hurt them early on. I think this is Colorado's year in the Western Conference. They just seem like a team on a mission. They understand that Cale Makar conversation is going to get even more heated once the contract kicks in next season. So I'm going to say Colorado represents the Western Conference. I think it's going to be such a fun battle, and Colorado and Dallas are probably going to play one another at some point in the Western Conference playoffs once again. And on the other side, I really think Carolina is entering a run where they're going to be one of the teams to beat for. They already have been, but after finally winning the Stanley Cup and finally getting over that hump in the Eastern Conference Final, with Rod Brind'Amour there, they are so deep. What is a weakness outside of goaltending, which the Hurricanes were able to win a Stanley Cup with mediocre goaltending last year? I think they will address that at some point if they feel like it's a problem. I've got Colorado beating Carolina in the Stanley Cup final.
1: Tough to argue that. You know, it's interesting. I've been a year off on my predictions because 2 years ago I picked Carolina.
0: Okay.
1: And I just saw a team that was up and coming, and I really liked that team, and then they disappointed me a couple of years ago. And then, of course, they win it last year. They are a deep team, and Rod Brind'Amour is an excellent coach. There's no question about that. And it was funny because last year I picked Colorado to win the cup, and Colorado is a really, really good team. Cale Makar leading the way, you know, Nate McKinnon, they've got all the pieces there as well. So I certainly can't argue with your picks there. If Colorado

0: Colorado wins the cup, I'd be more than fine with that. So
1: those two teams in the Central are in a very interesting spot because
0: I don't think Dallas is as good as them though.
1: I don't either. I think Dallas is a very good team. Mm-hmm. But both teams, like, they've been in this, like, cup content. Now, Colorado at least has one, but both Colorado and Dallas for the last 5 years have been like, hey, these are two of the best teams in the NHL, and Dallas has not won a cup. Colorado's won the one, but really hasn't gotten much further than the second round since winning a Stanley Cup. Like, both these teams are in put-up-or-shut-up mode because at some point, as we know, your window closes, and when your window closes, it can get really ugly really quickly, especially with the way contracts are going right now. Tim says, the Sharks are my most exciting team this year and my Stanley Cup winner. Tim is going, hey, I like it.
0: That's a bold prediction.
1: Tim and Moose Jaw has the Sharks winning the Stanley Cup. I still don't, their blue line still needs to take some big steps, although they do have some good players coming. I don't know if it's right now. I still don't know about their goaltending, but boy, you throw in Stenberg to Celebrini and Smith, like, it is scary what San Jose might be able to do at the one end of the ice. It's the other end that I still have questions about. We'll see how it plays out, but I have Celebrini as my Hart Trophy winner, so fun.
0: If Chris Dingman can win a Stanley Cup, so can Darnell Nurse.
1: Hey, I mean, I think Nurse is an upgrade on what they have back there. He has a bad contract that looks a whole lot better now,
0: yes,
1: but he's got a bad contract, but he's still a top four defenseman. He still is a helpful player. He played a ton of minutes for the Oilers, so they needed to get rid of the contract. I get it. Mm-hmm. I think he'll be a nice fit in San Jose. Okay, so just to recap, Jock has Edmonton winning the Pacific. I've got Vegas. Jock has McDavid winning the Hart Trophy. I've got Celebrini. And then Jock has Edmonton, Florida in the Stanley Cup Final with Florida winning. I've got Colorado and Carolina in the Stanley Cup Final with Colorado winning. And at the end of the year, we'll see how wrong we are.
0: And I'm sure we'll be wrong.
1: 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Thanks, as always, for all your texts, 403-974-8255. We'll do a mailbag a little bit later on this week. Of course, we got some fun things planned for you before the season comes to an end. We've got Calgary Wranglers tickets to give away next, plus Talia got her first ever behind-the-scenes look of the Scotiabank Saddledome, and we got to get some impressions on that. All before we wrap up the hour on Flames Now, here on QR Calgary.
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7: Calgary City Council released their preliminary budget numbers today. Now, it's rare to release them this early in the process, and while it is still early and depends on what direction City Council wants to go, those preliminary numbers paint a grim picture with a 15% tax hike next year and a 9.8% increase in 2028. City Police looking for a big cash infusion in the upcoming budget. Preliminary numbers from the city show cops want a 73% hike in capital spending and a 19% 10% increase in operating funds. The province is investing $64 million with another $7 million from the Alberta Cancer Foundation to complete the new Calgary Radiopharmaceutical Center at Foothills Medical Center. Radiopharmaceuticals are specialized medicines used for diagnostic imaging and treatment, including targeted radiation for some cancers. They're produced only in Edmonton, and their limited lifespan makes transportation time critical. Just ahead of QR Calgary Time Saver Traffic, I'm

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3: We have a collision on Métis Trail southbound just before 88th Avenue. We have emergency crews on scene blocking your two left lanes. We also have a car on your right-hand shoulder, so watch out for that, especially as you come out of that right turn. This seems to be slowing down traffic on southbound Métis. Rush hour volumes are still on 16th Avenue westbound overdue for the trail.

0: It is now stretching all the way near Barlow. That is a 10-minute delay through that area. We have a bunch of construction there as well. Through traffic is left with a single lane. If you're trying to get onto southbound Deerfoot, don't worry. It is open, but it is narrowed quite a bit. If you're trying to head west coming from the northeast, I suggest avoiding that construction and heading north through Barlow Trail instead and taking McKnight Boulevard. Southbound Deerfoot is slowing down as well as you approach Glenmore and near Anderson. We do have a bunch of construction through that area and your speed is reduced to 80. On top of that, Glenmore is seeing that usual rush hour volume. We are back up all the way near Cloud Trail on eastbound Glenmore. It is looking at a 15-minute delay through that area. Westbound Glenmore is only looking at a 5-minute delay. 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
10: Calgary Wranglers open up their regular season on Friday night. We got another four-pack of tickets to give away for the Wranglers and Abbotsford Canucks. 7 o'clock face-off Friday night, Scotiabank Saddledome. Some of the top prospects in the Flames organization, and always a good night when they open things up. They got the full meal deal for you. A little bit more of an affordable option for you and the family if you want to go. Tickets still available, and we got a four-pack of tickets to give away right now. We'll do it on the text line again, the TELUS text line at 403-974-8255. We'll do the same thing as what we did yesterday. First and last name, give us your email too. Make it easier on Mr. Reagan. Just email in. So first and last name. Give us your email and tell us who you're bringing to the game on Friday, and we'll choose a winner before we wrap up the show here this segment. So 403-974-8255 for a four-pack of Wranglers tickets. First and last name, email address, and who you're taking. We'll get you the winner in just a couple of minutes. Pat Jock and Talia Miller is with us here in studio as well. So there was an email that came out and offering some media people around the city an opportunity to tour the Scotiabank Saddledome as we start off the farewell season of the Scotiabank Saddledome on Thursday. And we thought, you know what? Jock's like, well, Talia should go. It's like, that's a really good idea. Talia's pretty new to the city still and has never been to the Scotiabank Saddledome. So you got the full VIP treatment. Tell us about
11: the
10: Saddledome tour today.
11: Just wow. Literally, like, such a building that has so much history, and it's a huge operation. I don't know if you know that, Pat. It's a very big operation. There's a lot. It's a big place. It was very cool. The first area that they took us down, you could see the actual flood line of when the flood hit in 2013. Yeah. And that made it, you hear these stories, but as someone who's only lived in Calgary, like, you're like, oh, yeah, I get this natural disaster happened. And seeing that, I was like, whoa, it actually happened. You know, we went to the media lounge. I saw the ice plant.
10: I've never even seen the ice plant before. So that's
11: really
10: cool.
11: So very loud in there.
10: Yes,
11: very loud.
10: So,
11: but a lot of detail that goes into making ice, which I just thought you just throw like a bucket of water. Apparently, there's more to it than
10: just a
11: than
10: little.
11: That, right? I didn't know that you freeze the hockey pucks.
12: I didn't know that.
11: Look at me, Jock. I don't know anything about sports.
12: I get it. Okay.
11: Learning all of that, seeing that they still had like an organ player and all this.
10: Yeah.
11: I'm a little overwhelmed. There was so much going on. I was like, every 30 seconds, I was like, Wow, look at that. Oh my God, look at over there.
10: And you did the catwalk, right?
11: Like I did the catwalk, face to fear.
10: The world famous Scotiabank Saddledome catwalk from one end of the press box to the other.
11: Beautiful. It was so fun.
7: Do you want to tell the listeners what your highlight, though, was when you went to the Ed Whalen Media Lounge?
11: What? Oh, yes. I was like, what was that again? That was at the very front. So they were like, they told us like right off the bat, they're like, by the way, Taylor Swift has been here. And I was like, thank you. She opened for Keith Urban back in the day when she was still.

0: oh, Taylor Swift, I'm enjoying. But at that time, you're like, okay, well, she's obviously going to be a star, but by no means did I think that like she was going to turn into the worldwide phenomenon that she is obviously now. So that media lounge is like, that's where we do the post-game news conference with the head coach. Mm-hmm. And that's where a lot of the media guys will, after the game, they'll write their stories and get everything ready for the next day. And it's also where when they have bands come through touring, that turns into their catering. So like all of a sudden on a Friday, if there's a concert on a Saturday, there's like 40 people in there and it's fully catered. They'll either bring their catering in or the Saddle Dome will do the catering. So yeah, you name it, then that big acts have been through that. So Taylor Swift and more.
1: It's been fun.
2: You did not get into the Flames dressing room. They were kind of busy, obviously, but you did the walk out to the Flames bench.
1: Yes.
2: Which is kind of cool.
1: Very, very cool.
0: They had the lights on, too, I saw.
1: They did. Yeah. They did. They kind of blinded me. I'm not going to lie.
2: Did you get to see Pat's Hot Stove Lounge?
1: I didn't.
2: Oh, no.
0: So we'll bring you down there.
1: Okay. Thank you. I appreciate that. But it was very cool to see the behind the scenes of how they do everything. Where, like, all the pictures of past Flames teams and everything. Like, just wow. Just, I'm very in awe.
0: That's very cool. And you get to do it on the final year of the Saddle Dome.
1: Right.
0: And the new build. And wait till you get to see the new building. And you get to
1: juxtapose them. Oh, my God. We're going to do comparisons.
0: Them. Absolutely. New building opens in less than a year. So that's very cool. Thanks to Talia Miller. Thanks to Pat Reagan, Jock Wilson, Pat Steinberg. That'll start to wrap us up on the program today. We're available wherever you get your podcast. Congratulations to Tanya. Tanya, you're going to go to the Wranglers and Abbotsford Canucks on Friday. You've got that 4-pack coming your way. We'll get that off to you pretty quickly. Tanya's going to take her daughter. So the Wranglers and Canucks on Friday. We'll have another 4-pack to give away on Thursday. Have yourself a wonderful rest of your Tuesday. We're back tomorrow on Flames Now here on QR Calgary.
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2: We have our first winner of a brand new NHL season. Gustav Forsling, has the goal for the Florida Panthers late in overtime, the 4:55 mark of overtime. And the Florida Panthers have shut out the defending champion Carolina Hurricanes 1-0. The first goal of a brand new season goes to William Nylander of the Toronto Maple Leafs. However, Josh Anderson has tied it for the Montreal Canadiens. They're at the first intermission. It is a 1-1 score. You've got four Canadian teams in action tonight. The Habs and the Leafs. Also tonight, the Oilers and the Canucks. Tristan Jarry, the starting goaltender. Ryan Nugent-Hopkins, he is out with a lower body injury. The Flames open up their regular season on Thursday night. The Seattle Kraken are in town. 7 o'clock puck drop. Flames face-off show with Pat Steinberg is at 5:30. Baseball today, Major League Baseball playoffs. You've got Austin Riley with the 3-run homer, bottom of the 8th. The Braves beat the Phillies 5-3. It looks like the White Sox are going to beat the Houston Astros. They lead 6-2. And, of course, Vernon Adams Jr., Player of the Week in the Canadian Football League.
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7: 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Mayor Jeremy Farkas says he's committed to bringing in a lower overall tax increase.